0: honor both of these arms because of the delay between the game and the resumption. So they wanted to make absolutely sure that everything had blown through. They feel confident now, talking to the meteorologists here in the area, that the weather we had go through is past us. And so that's why we are on pace for a 7:45 start tonight. 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
0: Alongside Connor Happer with Josh Peterson down on the field, I'm John Bishop. We are in a weather delay, but the good news is we now have a firm start time. And we'll be getting going here in about 40 minutes. Omaha time. So we will continue with our pregame coverage. And it'll give us a chance when we come back to take a look at what has already happened through three games at this Men's College World Series. And for those of you not familiar with the format, it's essentially two separate tournaments. Two four-team regionals, as we call them in college baseball, where it's double elimination. You had the four teams that started yesterday, that's bracket one. The teams that have played today, that's bracket two. And then whoever survives goes to the best of three finals, which will begin a week from tonight. So when we come back here on our pregame show from Omaha, we will look back at the first three games of this Men's College World Series, run through some highlights, and get ready for the final game of opening weekend, Texas and Georgia. The winner to face Oklahoma in the winner's bracket of bracket two. The loser drops into an elimination game to take on the Alabama Crimson Tide. And we'll roll on from Omaha in just a moment in association with 1620 The Zone. 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
0: Welcome back to Omaha and coverage of the 2026 NCAA Men's College World Series, Texas and Georgia, the final game of opening weekend. Well, we got underway yesterday here at Charles Schwab Field with a pair of first-timers. It's been 40 years since two teams making their first ever appearance in the Men's College World Series got to play each other in the first round. Troy, who came out of their regional, almost out of nowhere, one of the last teams chosen to be in this field, taking on a West Virginia team that came in with some of the best pitching out of the Big 12 Conference. But they got the hitting game going yesterday, and it was one guy in particular, third baseman Tyrus Hall, who came up with two runners on and two outs in the second inning against Troy.
10: That'll bring up Tyrus Hall, and the first pitch swinging, hits it towards the gap. It's deep into left center field, going back at the track, and it's off the middle part of the wall. Two runs are going to score. Hall pulls up to second with a double, and it's 3-1 West Virginia.
0: But the game would go back and forth. Troy would come back. They would actually take the lead with three runs in the third inning. Then West Virginia would bounce back. They would get another run in the fourth. Troy would go deep. Jimmy Janicki hitting a home run in the seventh. We ended up tied 5-5 as we went to the bottom of the eighth inning. Matt Einisch led off with a single. Kresser followed with a single. They were both sacrificed into scoring position. And the nine-hole hitter again, Tyrus Hall, came to the plate.
10: 5-5, bottom eight. The pitch hit on the ground. Over the head of the first baseman into right field. A base hit. One run is in. Here comes the second. The throw to the plate is late. It's a two-run single for Tyrus Hall. And the Mountaineers take the lead. 7-5.
0: So a 2-for-3 day with four RBIs, and West Virginia gets the win. And, Connor, I think one of the big things that came out of that game, that was a game where neither starting pitcher was able to go very deep, neither Stubbs for Troy or Chanson Cole for West Virginia. But Ian Korn came in and pitched six strong innings, almost got to the finish line before they brought in McDougal out of the dugout to get the final out. But those were six very important innings, only gave up the one run on the home run, and that still keeps West Virginia pitching set up because they've got a pretty good guy in Max Yell ready to go for tomorrow night.
11: Yeah, that's a trend, I think, across college baseball and is certainly prevalent with the teams that we have here. You have your Friday night ace, and then you're able to follow it up with a terrific swing guy out of the bullpen, and we've seen really all of those so far this weekend for each of these teams so far, and Georgia and Texas, the game that's about to happen in front of us, they're certainly no strangers to that as well. We'll tell you about those guys as we go on throughout the night. But, yeah, a terrific win for West Virginia. Really two great games yesterday. A note here that their West Virginia is looking to become the first newcomer in the field to start 2-0 for the first time since Georgia Tech in 1994. That has not happened since that year. So it's been, you know, more than 30 years now since a newcomer in the field has started 2-0, the all-important, you know, jumping out to the lead in the bracket. Obviously, it's difficult to come back if you drop a game. So West Virginia will be looking to do that tomorrow against North Carolina.
0: Stick a pin in that little Georgia Tech note. We'll get to that in just a moment. But last night's game, featuring North Carolina out of the ACC, Ole Miss, who was a two-seed in their region, were road warriors, went to Lincoln, Nebraska, swept all three games under what many people across college baseball thought was the toughest regional on paper, with Nebraska out of the Big Ten, Ole Miss out of the SEC, and a really good Arizona State team, that three really good clubs. Ole Miss went in there, won two marathon games against Arizona State, beat Nebraska in front of a packed house. So they got through that regional. Then last week, had to go on the road again, go to Auburn, one of the top eight national seeds, and won two nail-biting games. So they had come in, despite the fact they were 5-0, they only had a +9 run differential, which was the smallest run differential of any team that had ever started 5-0 in an NCAA tournament. They had to take on a North Carolina team that, by the skin of its teeth, made it through their super regional against USC. Well, last night, those two teams locked horns, two really good pitchers in Taylor Rabe and Jason DeCaro, and with a 1-0 Ole Miss lead in the sixth inning, Owen Hull, who was the hero of that super regional win against Southern California, came up to lead off the top of the sixth.
12: 2-1 is sliced into left field. On his back is Bissell. It's gone! And Owen Hull continues to hit in the postseason. His 8th home run of the year ties this game at 1.
0: But in the 7th inning, Ole Miss would come back, and the key to their postseason has been two-out hitting. Well, they had a runner in scoring position, two-out in the 7th, and Judd Uttermark was at the plate to try to put Ole Miss ahead.
10: Now it's 3-0, and this one's going to be lined for a base hit. Coming around to score is Decker. It's an RBI single for Judd Uttermark. He got the green light on 3-0, and Ole Miss takes the lead.
0: Ole Miss got the lead. It was the third time this year that Uttermark has had a go-ahead base hit in the 7th inning or later. But North Carolina would come back. They would actually get the lead in the seventh inning. And then in the 8th, Colin Hynek would put the exclamation point on a Carolina victory.
10: The first pitch by Hooks is skied in the air. Deep left field. Back at the track. At the wall. She's gone! Colin Hynek gets a hanging breaking ball and launches it 431 feet into the left field stands, and North Carolina breaks it open. It's now 6-2.
0: The key to last night's game, I thought, Connor, was the patience shown at the plate by North Carolina in the 7th inning, in which North Carolina actually took the 3-2 lead. The bottom third of the order started the comeback. Back-to-back walks by Howe and Hynek led to a sacrifice, and then they got a sacrifice fly to tie the game, got an RBI single from Gallagher to take the lead. But that was evident from the very beginning. The very first at-bat of the game by Jake Schaffner, he took it deep into the count, and even though he lost the battle, North Carolina won the war because they were willing to fight off and take Taylor Rabe deep into counts.
11: Yeah, they just stayed in there all night, and Rabe was really good. Of course, he's trying to play that fastball up and get it up to 97 and 98 as he was touching. I think he touched 99 last night, and they just fought him and fought him and fought him and finally broke through. And really, I mean, that comes from the constant pressure that North Carolina was able to put at him, not only on the base paths with runners on base, but certainly just at the plate as well, fighting off. I mean, tons of foul balls last night from North Carolina. That was an impressive showing offensively. It might not look super impressive even to these two teams that we have before us tonight, scoring a whole bunch of runs per game. Only 6 runs. They get the 3-run home run late, and it's a result of all the work they did in the first 7 innings prior.
0: So both of our games yesterday went to the 7th inning or later before we got the go-ahead and decisive runs. It wasn't quite the case earlier today. Oklahoma taking on Alabama in the first half of the SEC twin bill here today at Charles Schwab Field. The Crimson Tide coming in at 42-19. They had swept through their regional and their super. Then Oklahoma went on the road, upset the number 2 team in the country, Georgia Tech, coming from behind in that regional to take that. And then last week, had to go on the road again to Kansas, but this time outscored the Jayhawks 21-3 in order to get here. And Oklahoma would jump on the Tide early as Trey Gamble would come on with 2 on base and 2 out.
10: Faze stands tall at the belt. The pitch is lined towards the gap. This one could get down, and it will for a base hit. One run will score. Here comes the trailing man around third. Groh's going to come into the plate, and it's going to be offline. It's a 2-run double. Oklahoma leads it 2-0.
0: Sooners would get up 5-0 in the middle innings, but that wasn't the story of the day. The story of the day was freshman left-hander Cord Rager. Went 7 innings, gave up only 3 hits, and only got stronger as the game went on. And the amazing thing was, he was really only threatened in 1 inning. First 2 men reached on the first pitch for Alabama. Then they got a 3-6-3 double play. Then they got a ground out. It took 9 pitches to finish that entire inning. And he had on, and then in the seventh, went out with a flourish.
10: On Hines. Ringer Red with the pitch. Swung on and missed, and he strikes out the side. And a big fist pump from Cord Rager. What a seven innings of work this afternoon for the Oklahoma freshman as he gestures to the crowd and gets Sooner Nation on its feet. We head to the eighth.
0: Oklahoma would win it 9-0, and on a weekend where we've seen good pitching performances, Cord Rager so far has been the pitching performance of this College World Series.
11: I think so, too. He was absolutely outstanding, just attacking the strike zone over and over and over again, and Oklahoma was able to get those runs late, and so they could play the pitching however they wanted to play it, too. So they didn't overtax Rager, so you're thinking a little bit about the future when you do that type of thing, but I was impressed all around today with Oklahoma. It was a really complete performance. It starts with pitching, though.
0: Yeah.
11: And I think that's the lesson for the teams going forward. If you get a good start and you don't allow any walks, as Cord Rager did not in that game earlier this afternoon, you're going to have a good chance. Then the timely hitting, clutch hitting, break it open late, play some good defense. You got yourself a winning formula here in Omaha. Oklahoma put it all on display earlier this afternoon in downtown Omaha.
0: I'll tell you, there's been a popular sentiment that the winner of this game tonight between Texas and Georgia is in command of bracket two. I disagree. I think Oklahoma, with how they have performed in this postseason, had another home run today. That gives them 36 home runs over the last 4 weeks of the season. The way they're playing right now, it's a complete style of baseball, and while they're not experienced on the mound, you saw it today. The young freshman, Rager, was not intimidated by the atmosphere. He actually had a pitch clock violation before he even threw the first pitch of the game and wasn't fazed at all. That fifth inning against Al wasn't fazed at all when the first two men reached. I think, you know, it's a typical Skip Johnson team where they can roll out those young arms. They can pull the upset against whoever wins this game tonight.
11: Well, I think, you know, they're athletic. They're not one-sided really anywhere. It's sort of a complete thing, and they've had the pitching going here in this postseason. We know the type of athletes they've put out as far as their hitters and the players in the defensive set as well. So I agree with you completely, John. There's no doubt about it. Oklahoma is absolutely live. They're not going to back down. There's a mentality just in that Oklahoma clubhouse that you see, and we've got to see it on display here now a couple times over the last 4 years. They went to the finals in 2022. None of those guys are here anymore, but yet that mentality continues to tread on in the Skip Johnson program. So they are live, and you got to think. What you just said, the winner of this game, how people think the winner of this game is going to have an easy time getting back in, I think that just fuels Oklahoma. They're thinking, all right, yeah, I'm going to show them. And they'll be waiting very, very patiently for the team that comes out of this game tonight.
0: Texas and Georgia, as the field is now being prepped for game time. Both teams have taken infield. Again, we're starting a little bit later tonight, 7:45 local time, so about another 25 minutes away. And we will get first pitch tonight. The pitching matchup tonight, and it's a dandy. Left-hander Dylan Volantis, 10-1 record, making his 16th start of the year, 88 and two-thirds innings, 126 strikeouts, and an opponent's batting average of $1.92. Volantis, one of the best young arms. Some people think he was the best arm in the SEC. Didn't win SEC Pitcher of the Year, but a lot of people think he was worthy of it. Well, he'll get his opportunity on the biggest stage in college baseball to show his wares. He'll be taking on the right-hander for Georgia, Joey Volochko. 4.07 ERA, 10-2 record, 18th start of the year, 86 and a third innings, 104 strikeouts. The numbers aren't quite as eye-popping, but still very effective. And finally, he gets to pitch in a ballpark where he can make a mistake here and there, and it might not punish him necessarily with another ball going out of the ballpark.
11: You better be careful, though. they will jump all over you. So, I think we got the best of the best here tonight as far as the teams left in the field just on paper with the firepower they bring offensively, and you know, Vlantis on the Texas side does it a little bit of a different way. He's going to kind of start you with his off-speed. That's what he uses as his primary pitch. He's going to start you with his off-speed, and so he'll sort of work off that a little bit. But I am really fired up for the pitching matchup as well, and a lot of the times these games

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4: Welcome back to Omaha and the Men's College World Series. John Bishop, Connor Happer back up here in our Patera Landscaping broadcast booth as we get ready for first pitch tonight between Georgia and Texas. We'll go down on the field here in a little while and talk with the head coach of the Longhorns, Jim Schlossnagel, who comes in here. He is one of just a handful of coaches who have brought three different teams to this College World Series. Of course, he was just here a couple of years ago with Texas A&M, and it was that surreal situation where they had just gotten beaten by Tennessee, and then the rumors started coming out, and within 48 hours, he's the head coach at rival Texas,
5: yeah,
4: which, of course, fired up a lot of folks down in the Lone Star State. But you understand why it happened. He had relationships with Chris Del Conte, the athletic director who he had worked with previously at TCU, and you're coaching at Texas. Now, with that also comes an added pressure, because this is the best example I have for those folks who aren't familiar with the college baseball game. Texas is to college baseball what Kentucky is to college basketball. It's a program that is always good. They don't have the most national championships, but they've got a healthy share. But they're always in the running. They always seems like they're in the NCAA tournament. This program is making a record 39th appearance in this event. The rest of this year's field combined has 42 appearances. So Texas almost has as many appearances in this event by themselves as the other seven teams playing here in this event. So with that comes pressure. With that comes expectation. The Longhorns haven't been here in 4 years. I was talking to Craig Way, their great play-by-play voice. They called it a drought. There are programs that have never been in this event. There are programs that wait many years between appearances in this event. But with Texas, this is the expectation, is to be here every year.
5: Yeah.
4: And to be in position to win a title. And for a proud program like this, who has not won a national title in 21 years, while there is a plus to being the head coach at Texas, there's also a negative in that you're expected to do the ultimate. Now, I think they've got a good person to do it and to end that streak, but that's the kind of pressure you face when you coach on the 40 acres.
5: Well, I mean, he's the guy that has embraced it as well, and not all coaches do. He even said it when they got here a couple of days ago. If we don't end up in Omaha, it's a failure. And they're here, and they're trying to do it every single year because, frankly, they're always going to have the talent, too. It's just, can they put it together, and do they get the right breaks in order for it to happen? And this team has the makings of a potential national championship type of team. And then it's breaking through and then winning the thing. They haven't won one since 05, and, you know, getting back here 39 times is absolutely incredible. But I think Schloss is the perfect guy for this program because, I mean, he feels

0: sounds like a big time coach. He's the you know, you don't want to make comparisons, but you know, the big college football coaches of all time. He's a speaker for the sport. He's been around to a variety of different places, and he becomes now one of four head coaches that have led three different teams to the College World Series. That's who he's become at this sport, and he's landed at a program that has that type of expectation every year as they get introduced right now.
1: Texas will be the road team on the scoreboard tonight. They'll be dressed in the road grays with the burnt orange Texas across the chest and the burnt orange caps. And Georgia has decided to go with the black tops tonight as the home team, with the Georgia red numerals trimmed in white and the Georgia G on their left breast as they get ready for their first game in this College World Series. They have not been here as a program since 2008. When they lost to Fresno in the national finals. They did win the title, as we mentioned in our open, back in 1990. They were the first SEC team to ever dogpile in Omaha. Well, when we come back, we will hear from Jim Schlossnagel and get his thoughts prior to first pitch. We'll have your national anthem and your starting lineups as well, as we're almost to the finish line, and we're about ready to play some baseball tonight. Between two of the best, the number 6 overall seed, Texas Longhorns, against the number 3 overall seed, Georgia Bulldogs. It's all coming up next from Omaha. In association from 1620 The Zone, you're listening to the Men's College World Series on the NCAA Radio Network.
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1: 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When injuries sideline you, their team helps get Nebraskans back in the game. So the Longhorns, a few games ago, had an injury suffered by Ethan Mendoza, their talented second baseman. They were hoping that by this College World Series, they would be able to return him to his regular defensive position. He has been DHing. Well, tonight, and we'll get to their full lineups here in a little while, Ethan Mendoza is still DHing tonight. So what that means is that Casey Borba stays at third base. Normally, he plays third, and Temo Becerra goes to second base. And you just lose that glove from Ethan Mendoza. They hope to still have him back at some point here in Omaha to play defensively. But for the moment, They're going to keep Ethan Mendoza out of the field and just DH here this afternoon. That's your injury report presented by Chandler Conway. When injuries sideline you, their team helps Nebraskans get back in the game. Now time for our national anthem presented by Bankers Trust, making a difference for your financial needs. And tonight's anthem is being performed by Mason Ryan as we are seeing our colors presented by the Crescent Iowa Fire and Rescue.

0: 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When we continue here from Omaha, we'll hear from Jim Schlossnagel, starting lineups, and first pitch coming up next. It's Texas and Georgia from Omaha. 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
8: Welcome back to Omaha. Josh Peterson down on the field right now with head coach of Texas, Jim Schlossnagel, as he gets ready for his first appearance in Omaha with the Texas Longhorns. What's it like to get back here again, but first time with the Longhorns?
9: I mean, it's always great to be in Omaha. It doesn't matter what jersey you're wearing. And certainly at a place like Texas where, you know, this is the 39th trip for the program, you know, you feel like you've at least lived up to the bare minimum standard. You know, the standard is a national title, but the bare minimum is a trip to Omaha. So glad we're here.
8: On the other side, Georgia, great offense throughout this season. How do you slow them down in this one, especially early?
9: I mean, I don't know that you slow them down. Dylan has to do a good job of executing his pitches and try to limit base runners. The key is limited guys on base. If you start pitching away from that and you put guys on base, then you give up big innings, and then it's tough to win the ball game that way.
8: Mindset-wise, obviously, the weather and everything that's been going on today, how do you make sure that everyone is, it's just good to go relaxed and composed?
9: Number one, this is what baseball players, this is what we do. We don't play in a gym, so you're used to things like this. Things happen all year long, and it's the College World Series. I mean, if you're not ready to play, no matter what time they tell you, you shouldn't be here.
8: Good luck tonight, Coach.
9: All right, thanks so much.
8: John, back to you.
0: Well, if Georgia is to repeat the feat of 1990, it's probably going to look a little different than it was when they won it back then. Georgia only allowed 8 runs in that College World Series in 5 games. Georgia's more predicated on offense. It's the most prolific home run hitting offense in college baseball. And here's the stat that really stands out. In games, Connor, where they have hit 1 or fewer home runs, they are 9-6. That's half of their losses this year. Dylan Volantis of Texas has allowed 2 home runs all year. We've talked a lot about this ballpark and what it might do to Georgia. But like you said earlier, it's the guy they're facing on the bump tonight that is the bigger factor. And even though the wind is blowing out, should be good hitting conditions, Dylan Volantis does not give up many long balls. So either Georgia breaks through on that, or they find other ways to win.
10: Volantis is just hard to square up. All right, he's going to pitch you backwards. He's going to start with his primary stuff is his breaking ball. So that's why he's been difficult to square up. That's why the few home runs he's given up this year are in that stat category. And so Georgia's got to find an answer to that. Maybe it's gap-to-gap power. You know, maybe it doesn't result in balls over the wall, but into the gap, that'll help you out. And then you heard Schloss mention it just there, free passes. I mean, you can't let anybody on base. If you're going to hit a home run, if you're going to allow a home run, rather, you're going to want it to be a solo home run in this game and try and keep that to a minimum as much as you possibly can.
0: Umpires meeting with our two head coaches. Tonight's umpires are Jake Ulanoff behind the plate, Mark Wagers at first, Brandon Cooper at second, and Derek Molika is umpiring at third. And we talked about it earlier at the beginning of our extended pregame show. The Sun Field in left, it's almost neutralized now. Still a little bit of sun out there, but because we're later in the day, it's closing in on 8 o'clock local time. Those left fielders are not going to have to deal with what the left fielders did last night, so they should be able to get a true jump on the baseball, and you might not see any of those cheap pop-ups like we saw last night turn into doubles because guys just could not see the ball very well off the bat. The winds right now wafting out. We were told that they may gust into the 20s tonight during this ball game. Right now, looks like we're at about 10 to 15 miles an hour, and it's coming out of the north, which means it's blowing out to right center field. Very rare to see this kind of condition this time of year here in the Midwest. Normally, our winds are out of the south, and it's much warmer and humid. Tonight, it's more cool, not nearly as humid, and the ball should carry pretty well out to right center field, though that is a deep part of the ballpark. It's 375 to the power alleys. It's 408 to dead center field. 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Be sure to have Berger, Elliott, and Pritchard CPAs in your company's starting lineup. For the Longhorns at 45 and 13, they will lead off with Aiden Robbins. He has experience in this ballpark. He is a former Seton Hall Pirate. Played here in the Big East Conference when he took on rival Creighton. So Robbins knows what it's like to hit here. 24 home runs this season for Robbins, a great table setter. He can also steal a bag. He'll be in right field. Carson Tinney, in a field full of excellent catchers, he's another good one. Tinney hitting 333. He's got 22 home runs this year. He, too, has double digits in stolen bases. Who says catchers can't run? Tinney, catching and batting second. Batting third, young man who's got a lot of future ahead of him, a bright future, a fresh Anthony Pack Jr. in left field. Keep an eye on him. Great athlete. Temo Becerra, he too has CWS experience, albeit with the Stanford Cardinal. He's with the Longhorns now, and Becerra is batting cleanup at second base. Adrian Rodriguez, the shortstop, hits fifth. Hitting sixth, we talked about him a moment ago, Ethan Mendoza normally starts in the field, but injury has kept him just as a hitter. He'll DH tonight and bat sixth. Batting seventh, the first baseman, Ashton Larson. Casey Borba is the third baseman batting eighth, and Darian Pendergrass in center field batting ninth. They'll be in the field tonight behind left-hander Dylan Volantis with that sparkling 2.03 ERA, 126 strikeouts in 86 and two-thirds innings. For the 51-12 Georgia Bulldogs who have just taken the field, it's Trey Phillips with 19 home runs this year, leading it off at third base. The nation's player of the year, Daniel Jackson, catching and hitting second, 396 average, 31 home runs, 86 RBI. With a great week this week, he could be the nation's leader in both home runs and runs batted in. Plus, he's got 26 stolen bases to boot. Jackson catching and batting second. Ryan Luhol is in center field batting third. Batting fourth, it's Mike O'Shaughnessy with a heroic home run in game one of the Supers. O'Shaughnessy with 20 home runs this year. He's DHing and hitting cleanup. Hitting fifth, it's the two-way player, Kenny Ishikawa. Ishikawa in left field batting fifth. Batting sixth, Ryan Wynn at second. Batting seventh, Brennan Hudson, don't sleep on him, 21 home runs near the bottom of the order. First baseman batting seventh. Colby Branch, his brother played earlier today for Oklahoma. Branch, 19 home runs this year. The shortstop for Georgia bats eighth. Batting ninth in right field, it's Ryan Black. Black in right field. They will be in the field behind Joey Volchko, Volchko, with a 10-2 record, making his 18th start of the year in 86 and a third innings, 104 strikeouts. And as we take a look at Volchko down on the field, getting in his warm-up tosses, what should we see tonight? He's got a pretty electric arm, too.
10: Yep, he'll go 93 to 96 on the fastball. He'll work the slider almost as much. So those two pitches are his primary pitches. He'll get that up to 89 miles an hour, and then off that a curveball, and then a little cutter usage as well. It's almost more like a, you know, it's a fastball, just an extension of the fastball, but it'll move away from right-handed batters, so it's important for Volchko. And as we talk about sort of this big game tonight, I've been keeping a close eye on Texas over the last couple weeks here, and you've been watching them all season, and if you're a Texas fan, they are really enthusiastic in the box. You know, they're taking pitches and pumping their chests, right? They are sort of acting as if they're kind of animals in the batter's box. And so you'll see a little bit of that, and you have to handle emotions on both sides, especially with the big crowd and the big atmosphere behind them.
0: Those are your starting lineups presented by Berger, Elliott, and Pritchard. Be sure to have Berger, Elliott, and Pritchard CPAs in your company's starting lineup. Ready for baseball, Volchko facing off against Robbins. And the first pitch of the game is in there for a strike at 94 miles an hour. Our first pitch presented by Twisted Thunder Fireworks, a new twist to the local fireworks selection in Nebraska and Iowa, twistedthunder.com. Aiden Robbins, the 0-1, slider away, and we'll see it on the spin rate on our TrackMan, over 3,000 on that slider from Joey Volchko. One ball, one strike. Volchko with the high leg kick and spins another slider away, 2-1.
10: So he's going to try and draw swing and misses out of the zone, especially against right-handed hitters in this Texas order.
0: Two balls and a strike. Robbins hold the bat high in the air, and again a pitch away. This time goes back to the fastball and misses, and it's three balls and a strike.
10: So let's evaluate managing emotions a little bit. Couple overthrows there. He ran it up to 96, but he pulled two sliders and then pulled that last fastball too, and now he's in a hitter's count against a tremendous hitter.
0: The 3-1 from Volchko is on the inside corner for a strike. Robbins, for a moment, thought he had first base, had taken a step in that direction, but Uhlenhop behind the plate says, nope, full count, 3-2. Yet to swing the bat. The 3-2 does swing the bat and comes up empty. Nice bounce back by Joey Volchko and a strikeout to start things off.
10: Here are the Georgia fans barking in the background. Good showing from Bulldog Nation here at Charles Schwab Field. And pretty good from Texas down that first base side as well. A lot of burnt orange in the crowd tonight.
0: So here is the catcher from Castle Pines, Colorado. Top three round draft prospect, Carson Tinney. And Tinney takes the fastball on the outside corner for a strike. Tinney, 18th in the country in home runs, top 40 in slug, but will also take his walks, 50 walks this year. That's 27th in the nation. The 0-1 is a no swing. Says first baseman Mark Wagers, or first base umpire Mark Wagers, laid off on the slider, and it's 1-1.
10: Nearly got a swing on that. 3,006 on the spin rate, and that slider at 89. Going off the outside edge.
0: A lot of the talk has been about Volantis in this matchup, but don't sleep on Volchko. The 1-1. And gets the swing and miss on the slider. That one had more of the plate, and it had Tinney out on his front foot, and now it's one ball and two strikes. Tinney pounds his chest a couple of times. Volchko is ready to go. And the pitch. Swung on and missed. He struck him out. Back-to-back sliders and back-to-back strikeouts for Joey Volchko. And the dogs are barking in Omaha.
10: That is a tremendous start. He went with three straight sliders. Worked both sides of the plate. Now he's got to get a tough out here and pack. But a tremendous start from Joey Volchko, the big, big righty out of the mound. Looks like he is dialed in.
0: Here's the SEC Freshman of the Year, Anthony Pack Jr. And the first pitch fastball, actually the slider goes back to it and gets the strike from Lakewood, California. 359 average, 11 home runs, 52 driven in. He's also got 20 stolen bases. The 0-1 is on the inside corner for a strike.
10: He took a little bit off that one.
0: That one might have been his curveball there.
10: And it still caught that inside corner. Volchko's got downhill moving train right now.
0: 0-2. Volchko trying to strike out the side, and he does! Goes to the curveball, breaks it on the inner half. Swing and a miss. And three straight strikeouts for Joey Volchko and the Bulldogs, who will bring their prolific offense to the plate in the bottom of the first. Texas nothing, Georgia coming to bat. From 1620 The Zone of the NCAA Radio Network, this is the Men's College World Series.
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0: 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So Joey Volchko sets a high bar for the first inning. He strikes out the side. And now it's Dylan Volantis, the sophomore out of Thousand Oaks, California, from the highly successful Westlake program. One of the top pitchers in all of college baseball. Fourth in ERA, ninth in strikeouts, 14th in whip. And as we mentioned, he does not give up many home runs, only two all year. Trey Phelps to lead things off, and first pitch swinging fouls it back.
10: Volantis will, he started with the fastball there. It's really a two-seamer that kind of sinks, so it's going to go away from righties as a lefty. He'll work the cutter off that, but he's primarily breaking ball. Primarily curveball. We use that a ton this evening against this power-hitting offense in Georgia.
0: Here's the 0-1 to Phelps. And takes outside. Phelps, 364 average, 19 home runs, 58 driven in. Had the big home run against Liberty in the regional finals that led to a suspension because of a celebration issue. He got kicked out of the game, and due to the NCAA rules, he also had to miss the first game of Supers. 2-1 the count now on Phelps.
10: Yeah, he's got the neon yellow batting gloves and green yellow cleats. He might be on the all-cool team.
0: The 2-1. Checked his swing. Did he go? No. On a pitch outside, and now it's 3-1. And Phelps kind of waving the hand side to side, gesturing back to the dugout, giving his teammates a little bit of a scouting report. They have not seen Valantis this year. The 3-1 pitch swung on and missed. The fastball got a little chase there. It might have been off the plate.
10: Yeah, I think it was off the outside edge, so he was ready to roll on 3-1.
0: You mentioned the all-cool factor. He has a giant number one medallion around his neck. This one is fouled back. It's hanging down. Now, he's got a black undershirt on underneath the black jersey, and so that gold number one just hangs there and really flashes. It's a good thing we're not playing in the daytime. It casts quite the glare. Pitch is going to miss high on 3-2, and Phelps draws a leadoff walk.
10: Man, Carson Tinney behind the plate was ready to throw it around the horn on the infield, and Phelps knew it right away. He was going to be taking first base, so a good at-bat to start things off for Georgia, especially after getting three straight strikeouts in the top of the first.
0: The Bulldogs are not a team that steals a lot. They're 177th in the country. But Phelps is 8-for-8. And, of course, this man, Daniel Jackson. Now, not a lot of guys are going to steal in front of him necessarily, as Jackson swings and misses at an off-speed pitch from Valantis. He took about a three-quarter swing there. He meant to check it, and he couldn't.
10: Yeah, with Phelps, I mean, you think about getting the run game going, but not with this guy at the plate.
0: Breaking ball misses low and in. One ball, one strike. Earlier today, Jackson named the Golden Spikes Award winner for the nation's best player. One ball, one strike. Lefty deals, and it's hit in the air. High into right field. Fans oohing ah, but the park will hold it. Right before the track, it's pulled in by Aiden Robbins, and there's one away.
10: Got a barrel on it. 101, just a little too high, and hung up there in right field. Robbins was about 2 or 3 feet in front of the track when he pulled that thing in, but Jackson gets a little bit of a louder out number one there as he's having a discussion with O'Shaughnessy, who's now on deck. A good start here for Georgia. You got a walk and a barrel.
0: Here is Luhol. Ryan Luhol. First team all SEC. Takes high. 374 average, 13 home runs, 45 driven in. An OPS pushing 1,100.
10: Each of the top three guys in their lineup, first team all SEC.
0: Runner at first is Trey Phelps. One out. Bottom of the first, no score. Texas versus Georgia. The pitch swung on, hit down the line into left field, and it's curling, and it is off the pole, or it's off the wall. Coming around to score is Phelps. Headed to third is Luhol. He's in there safely with a triple. And there are folks down the line waving their arms as if it hit the foul pole, which would mean a home run. Wes Johnson has come out. That's why I hesitated on the call, because that ball came back so violently that it almost seemed like it hit metal. And if it hit the pole, it's a home run.
10: Yeah, I think it did. We're about to see it on slow-mo replay. I don't know any way that comes back that much if it's not off the foul pole.
0: It did. It hit about 2 feet above the wall off the foul pole. As it stands now, it's an RBI triple, but this should be a two-run home run by Ryan Luhol.
16: Georgia is challenging the call of no home run on the field. This will be a crew chief challenge.
0: So this will not count as a Georgia challenge. The umpires can, at their discretion, challenge any play in the early innings. And the replay reviews are presented by Jay Stinnett Contracting. When storms hit, we have you covered. 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
10: Let's get one more look here.
0: The call has already been made. It's a home run. Ryan Luhol lines one off the foul pole in left. And it's only the third home run given up this year by Dylan Valantis, and it's 2-0 Georgia.
10: Wow. Look at that. 103 off the bat and just hooked it right into that left field corner off the foul pole.
0: I have never, I mean, how many times do you say this in baseball? I have never seen a ball, I mean, I've seen home runs hit the foul pole. As O'Shaughnessy cuts and misses it at a baseball. But I don't think I've ever seen one hit on a line that...
10: Well, it just hooked perfectly.
0: And it hooked perfectly. And just and smacked the pole square. That's why I kind of hesitated on the call, because it's like a ball doesn't come off the wall like that.
10: Well, and it careened out into, like, left center field.
0: Yeah, it took, like, a 45-degree angle.
10: And that gives you a good idea of the angle it was coming in at. How much that ball was hooking into that corner.
0: 2-0 Georgia. O'Shaughnessy, weak swing and a miss. It's in the dirt. Rock has to pick up the ball and throw it to first, and it's over his head. Tinney had to pick up the third strike in the dirt. He couldn't locate it at first. And then lollipops a throw to first, and it sails over the head of Larson. And O'Shaughnessy strikes out but reaches first base.
10: Oh, man. And Tinney, he lost the ball at first. He thought it got away from him to his left. It was actually at his feet on the drop strike three. Pitch was in the dirt on the swing strike by O'Shaughnessy. He picks it up, and he doesn't clear himself. He's got to clear himself to either the foul side or the fair side, and instead tries to lob it over to first and sailed it over Ashton Larson.
0: Ishikawa now takes a pitch on the inside corner for strike one. What a start.
10: This is a disastrous start for Texas.
0: 2-0 Bulldogs. Here's the 0-1. Swung on and fouled off the catcher, and it's 0-2. Kenny Ishikawa, a two-way player, has pitched some this year, but has been primarily just a left fielder down the stretch. He has not pitched and batted in the same game this year. Here's the 0-2, and Volantis buries one down in the dirt. One ball and two strikes. Native of Yokohama, Japan, a transfer from Seattle. One ball, two strikes. O'Shaughnessy on at first. And the pitch. Buckled in knees and broke inside too far on the two-seamer, and it's two balls and two strikes. And Volantis trying to settle things down here a little bit. A rocky start. The pitch. Smoked into the seats and foul. It hit off the staircase over by the Texas dugout. Fortunately, it didn't come in too hot for any of the fans.
10: I mean, pretty hot at 100.
0: Georgia's getting around on Volantis.
10: They are.
0: Two balls, two strikes. The pitch home is grounded foul. And you saw that on the fly ball by Jackson, even though it had just ended up being a long out. They've been able to get some good cuts. And now Ishikawa wants a little more grip on the bat handle.
10: Volantis gets a 3-2 count to Phelps and walks him. Then gets a deep fly out, a two-run home run, and then a drop strike three that gets O'Shaughnessy to first.
0: That's where he is now with one out. The 2-2 pitch, hit on the ground, past the diving first baseman into right field, a base hit. O'Shaughnessy will pull up at second. It's a single for Kenny Ishikawa. And the Bulldogs now with two on, only one out, and already two runs are in. Let's pause 10 seconds for station identification. In association with Westwood One, this is the NCAA Radio Network.
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0: The Georgia Bulldogs already answering the question. How would their offense play in this ballpark? So far, so good, as ball one is outside to Ryan Wynn.
10: 175 home runs now for Georgia.
0: Nation's leader. One ball, no strikes. Volantis. Two-seamer outside. They check the swing. He did not go, and it's 2-0.
10: That just feels like George is in attack mode. Now, not that that would be uncommon for what we've seen from them this season, but they are swinging the bat confidently right now against one of the nation's best pitchers.
0: A 2-0 count in the pitch. And he takes something off and gets it over for a strike. It's 2-1. Win, 342 average, only 9 home runs this year. The pitch is popped up. Shallow center field. Coming on is Pendergrass. Also the right fielder in position, but Pendergrass calls him off, makes the catch, and there's two out here in the Bulldog first.
10: Volantis went with a little bit of a slide step there instead of the big leg kick and got the soft contact pop out into center field of Wynn. So that's another thing that's in Volantis' bag. He could be a little crafty. He's not going to blow you away with the cheese, but he can get out. He's got to just settle into this game right now. Still damage to do for Georgia.
0: 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Here is Brennan Hudson. And Hudson takes outside for ball one. Hudson, 296, 21 home runs, 50 runs driven in.
10: Did he foul that off? Thought I saw.
0: I guess he did. He actually did. Scoreboard is wrong. Here's the pitch. Swung on and missed. Nothing in two. Scoreboard still reads 1-1, but I believe the count is 0-2. The pitch is outside.
10: Yeah, yep. 1-2.
0: Umpire got a correction from the catcher, Tinney. It's one ball and two strikes. Two on, two in, two out. First inning, and it hit him. Breaking ball did not break. It caught him on the lead shoulder, and the bases are loaded.
10: Man, Volantis has just got to survive this now. We talked about it in the pregame, in our extended pregame a little bit. Free bases, even Jim Schlossnagel mentioned it. You cannot give them the opportunity to drive in multiple runs with one swing, because more often than not, Georgia's going to take advantage of that. Now, they're already up 2-0 with the bases loaded.
0: For Colby Branch. Branch 1-for-6 this year with the bases loaded. Takes in there for a strike. It's nothing and one. Branch 297, 19 home runs, 58 runs driven in.
10: How'd you like to get 19 and 58 from your 8-hole hitter?
0: Pitch. Missing low. 1-1. Second team All-SEC. Was a freshman All-American when he started his career at Baylor. Transferred to Georgia after that year. The 1-1. Swung on and missed. Curveball by Volantis. And now he's ahead, a ball and two strikes. Trying to limit the damage. Already two runs in on the Lou Hall home run. The 1-2. Swung on and missed. It's in the dirt, and it gets away. They're going to have to throw to first, and he's going to make it. A run is in, and now a second run is going to score. And for the second time in this inning, a swinging third strike wild pitch. And Texas can't record the out. And it's 3-0 Bulldog. 4-0 Bulldogs. Unbelievable.
10: Oh, my goodness. And now this is going to result in a mound visit. It gets away from Tinney. He has to go back to his right about three-quarters of the way to the backstop. The pitch is in the dirt, and he can't corral it at first. And has to make an off-balance throw over to first base, and then he put it in the baseline for Larson. And there ended up nearly being a collision over there at first. Let's see the pitch again here. Yeah, just in the dirt, and it got off to the right side of Tinney. who could not corral it and makes an errant throw to first. And this is a disaster of a first inning for Texas.
0: It ends up being a two-base error. So twice in this inning, a wild pitch, third strike. And this was a much tougher play for Tinney because he had to basically throw it from his knees all the way down to first from deep foul territory. It hit the runner who collided with the first baseman. And both O'Shaughnessy and Ishikawa score. And now second and third for the Bulldogs, still two out. And here's Ryan Black, the ninth batter of the inning. 4-0 Georgia. I have never. This whole inning has been an I have never. The pitch missed inside, and it's now 2-0.
10: Valances is nasty, and he's going to bury that curveball. And this has happened twice this inning. Tinney's only got two errors on the year coming into tonight. He's got two in the inning.
0: The 2-0. Inside again, ball three. Three balls, no strikes.
10: You do not want to see Trey Phelps.
0: Dylan Valantis in all kinds of trouble in the first. The pitch, fastball, gets it in over the inner third. And it's 3-1. Three balls, one strike. Here's the pitch. And gets the curveball in there for a strike, and it's 3-2.
10: That's where that pitch is going to help you. If you're down in counts, hitters at the plate are going to be sitting on a fastball, and Valances can bring the curveball as well as anybody else.
0: The full count pitch. And it missed. It actually got him. It clipped him on the hand. It would have been ball four anyway. And the bases are loaded again.
10: Oh, my goodness. So two hit-by pitches, two drop strike threes, and a two-run home run and a walk.
0: Incredible. So Trey Phelps, who started this all with the base on balls, scoring on the Luhol home run, now bats with the bases loaded, and the Bulldogs, who have already taken a chunk out of Dylan Valantis, could make matters much worse. And first pitch swinging lifts a high pop-up on the infield behind the bag at second. It's the shortstop Rodriguez. He'll make the catch, and that will retire the side. But what an inning for Georgia. They get four runs on two hits, two costly errors by Carson Tinney, and three men left. We go to the second. It's Georgia 4-0. In association with 1620 The Zone, you're listening to the Men's College World Series on the NCAA Radio Network.
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0: 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It's going to take quite the coach to settle things down in that Texas dugout. A rocky first inning. And a four spot for Georgia. And Joey Bolchko deals a little high to the leadoff batter, Temo Becerra. Becerra hitting cleanup for the Longhorns. It was three up, three down on three strikeouts by Joey Bolchko. Becerra, the former Stanford Cardinal who has been here twice with the Cardinal in the College World Series, takes the strike on the inside corner.
10: There was a meeting in that Texas dugout right when they came off the field. They were all huddled up in the middle to try and regroup things. It, all things considered, it could have been worse if Phelps would have came through. They left the bases loaded.
0: One ball, one strike. Here's the pitch, and it brushes him back. It's 2-1. It course started with that home run off the foul pole by Ryan Luhol that was initially called off the wall. And of course all our home runs are presented by Cracklin Kirk's Fireworks. 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There's a swing and a miss on a 2-1 fastball, and it's 2-2.
10: So if you're Volchko, you gotta find some of that steam that you had in the first inning when you were really getting downhill. Now you get a 4-0 lead. The chemistry changes a little bit.
0: Two balls, two strikes, going for his fourth straight strikeout. And he's got it. Swing and a miss on a high fastball. Four strikeouts for Joey Bolchko as we take it downstairs to Josh Peterson.
8: John, you mentioned multiple times in the bottom of the first inning that you saw things that you had never seen before. I imagine those who have been watching Dylan Valantis throughout his career thinking the same thing. He came into this one 88 and two-thirds innings pitched rather this year, had only hit seven batters, had only given up two home runs all season long, two hit batters and one home run in that inning alone.
0: Completely out of character. And it's not like he hasn't been on a big stage before, as a strike is taken by Adrian Rodriguez. But it is a little bit different here. And you know you have to tune your game up against a really good offense. And I think Valantis got shook just a little bit. We'll see how he responds in the second. As this one is outside, it's 1-1.
10: Now that could do one of two things. Either it sends you off the rails, or it maybe settles you in a little bit. So maybe Dylan Valantis' best is yet to come, but he's going to need it.
0: The 1-1, a swing and a miss. Had a big bender from Bolchko. And it's 1-2, our second inning, powered by Orsi's Italian Bakery and Pizzeria, celebrating over 100 years in business, located on the corner of 7th and Pacific. Can he set down his fifth in a row on strikes? The 1-2 pitch. Fastball outside, 2-2.
10: He is generating some swing and miss. All four strikeouts are on swing throughs by Texas hitters.
0: Rodriguez, who had the big two-run double that helped eliminate Oregon last week in the Supers. The 2-2 pitch is swung on, a soft liner. It's going to drop for a base hit. And Adrian Rodriguez gets the bat head out in front of a 3,000 RPM slider and drops it in front of Ryan Black for the first Texas base hit.
10: And he knew that Volchko was going to try and bury a slider at that back foot. There was no doubt about it. And so he just stuck the bat head out there, got out in front of it, and hooked it into right field for a base hit. That's a great piece of hitting by Rodriguez to sort of just break up the monotony of what's happened so far for Texas. Everything's been going against him so far.
0: So here's Mendoza, again DHing tonight. He has not been in the regular lineup for several weeks, and he takes a strike, but it hasn't cooled his bat. Mendoza in this postseason hitting .318 with a couple of home runs and four driven in. Nothing in one on Ethan Mendoza, junior out of Bedford, Texas. They'll get a throw over there to first, and Rodriguez is back. Texas will steal bases. Their top six in their order have double-digit steals. It's still a part of the Longhorn game. It's still in their DNA, even though they hit for a lot more power. There goes the runner. Pitch is in there for a strike, and they'll get no throw.
10: Gigantic jump for Adrian Rodriguez. He walked that one into the second base. He stole that off Volchko.
0: I think Jackson, trying to get up and make the exchange from mitt to throwing hand, juggled it just a bit, and he just stopped his motion and kind of waved off. And now we're going to get a pitch clock violation on Texas, and it's going to be a strikeout. So Mendoza strikes out on a pitch clock violation. And things just get weirder.
10: I've never seen this before game.
0: So now two away, and here's a swing and a miss by Ashton Larson. It'll go in the books as the fifth strikeout by Joey Volchko. But after the stolen base, he didn't engage in time, and home plate umpire Jake Ulanoff said that is a pitch clock violation on the batter. The 0-1 is a bouncing ball, speared by Volchko on the mound. He flips to first in time. That thing was smoking off the ground. And if it gets past Volchko, it's an RBI single. But Volchko, fielding his position, gets the out and keeps Texas off the board. A crazy start in Omaha. It's 4-0 Georgia as we head to the bottom of the second. From 1620 The Zone and the NCAA Radio Network, this is the Men's College World Series.
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0: bottom of the second. We've already had a game's worth of action packed into three half innings. It's 4-0 Bulldogs. It'll be Jackson, Lujol, and O'Shaughnessy against Dylan Volantis. Ball one inside to Daniel Jackson. Jackson had about the only normal at-bat in terms of result in that first inning.
1: Yeah.
0: It was a fly ball to right. Everything else,
1: weird.
0: Just a little weird as the strike is taken. It featured a home run that hit the foul pole but was initially not called a home run. It got overruled on replay. Here's a bouncing ball up the middle. Nice play at short. Rodriguez up, throws, got him! Oh, great play. Adrian Rodriguez flashing the leather and was able to get up and get a very fast catcher coming down the line, and it cuts him down by a half step.
1: Doesn't look like much process there from the Georgia dugout either. That is a tremendous play by Adrian Rodriguez, and a little stretch over at first by Ashton Larson as well.
0: Well, maybe that'll get just Texas's minds back right.
1: Gotta find a spark somewhere.
0: Second inning powered by Orsi's Italian Bakery and Pizzeria, celebrating over 100 years in business, located on the corner of 7th and Pacific. Here's Lujol, first pitch swinging, lifts a high fly ball into shallow right field. Coming over, though, the center fielder Pendergrass will call off Robbins and make the catch. So Lujol, who lined a home run off the left field foul pole, it was initially called a triple. But on review, they saw that it hit the pole about 3 feet up.
1: Yeah, it was a low. You know what? In the things I've never seen category, a home run off the foul pole that low.
0: Yeah, it's the line drive component of it that you just don't see.
1: Usually it's midway up, and you could obviously tell if it goes off the pole. It was just so low.
0: As O'Shaughnessy takes outside. Two away, no one on. And then O'Shaughnessy, after the Lujol home run, struck out swinging. The ball was in the dirt. The catcher, Carson Tinney, had to throw to first. It was an errant throw. And here's a ground ball to first. It's picked up by Larson. He'll take it to the bag. And a good bounce back, 1-2-3. Expedient inning for Dylan Volantis. And two innings are in the book in Omaha. With your score, Georgia 4 and Texas nothing. 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
6: Schwab Field, I'm Josh Peterson down on the sidelines. The approach for both Georgia and Texas guys, very similar. We talked about it a little bit beforehand with both coaches. Business trip, Schloss had mentioned, he walks by this

0: sign every day that mentions the 38 trips that Texas has made to Omaha, finally able to turn that over to 39. But how about freshman pitcher Sam Cozart? He said, winning a national championship, that's when we get to dogpile. Winning a super regional at Texas isn't memorable. So these two teams, not just happy to be in Omaha, they want to play into next weekend.
1: Josh, thanks. Casey Borba fouls one off at the plate. He's behind, nothing and two. It's been five strikeouts, first time through the order for Joey Volchko, who has a 4-0 lead here in the top of the third inning.
2: Winning super regionals is boring.
1: Ask a lot of these programs who still haven't won a super regional. but that's why life is different at Texas. You don't go there just to get to the regionals or get to the super regionals. You go there to get to Omaha. The 0-2 is outside, a breaking ball. And it's one ball and two strikes. It's a high leg kick for Joey Volchko. Yeah. Then he kind of snaps through on the delivery.
2: He's throwing a lot at you with his big frame.
1: Here's the 1-2 pitch. Fastball away. Two balls and two strikes. And the consistent thing about Volchko is he's been ahead of hitters all night.
2: And he's got the, you know, sort of big follow-through, too. Well, here he'll flip that back leg around and flings up in the air as well.
1: The 2-2 is a liner back to the mound, and it's caught by Volchko. It wasn't a laser beam. It was only 68 miles an hour. But that's the second straight play that Volchko has made with the glove.
2: And when you're in control, you're in control. He's got, so contrast this to Valantis on the other side. You know, Volchko's got four strikeouts on conventional strikeouts. Then he got a pitch clock violation strikeout. And he's made two plays on line drives up the middle. You know, when it's coming your way, it's coming your way.
1: Here is Darian Pendergrast, who takes a strike. Pendergrast, just a .222 average with six runs driven in. Nothing and one the count, the pitch. Did he go? No. Pitch broke inside. That biting slider over 3,000 RPM. Which is some major league type stuff from Joey Volchko.
2: It'd be nice for Texas to try and get that table set a little bit for that second time through the order here.
1: A 1-1 and a big wave and a miss. And you could tell he was fooled on the slider from Volchko.
2: That's a tough spot for Pendergrass. Only 8 hits on the year.
1: One ball, two strikes. Volchko ready in the pitch. Swung on and missed. He struck him out. Went right back to the slider. So the first time through the order for Joey Volchko yields 6 strikeouts.
2: Yeah, you'll take that. And nobody's really squared him up either. There he goes, 88, and just runs that slider from the outside of the plate back over to the middle. He says, I dare you to hit it. 30-31 on the spin rate as he sees Aiden Robbins for the second time.
1: Robbins was one of 4 straight strikeouts to start the game. And there's the slider again. This time it hits the corner. And it's nothing and one. 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Get your Fernando's fix at our 2 Omaha locations, serving traditional Mexican dining for over 30 years.
2: So right away he goes to the breaking ball. First pitch to Robbins.
1: Robbins now gets a fastball and cuts and misses. And it's nothing and two. And Joey Volchko in command right now of Texas. No balls, 2 strikes. The pitch lined towards the gap in right field, but over is Black, and he's there in time to make the catch to retire the side. That is the most squared up that Volchko has been, but it ends up in the glove of Ryan Black. 1-2-3 go the horns in the third to the bottom of inning 3. Bulldogs 4, Longhorns nothing. 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
1: 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You can also dial into a lot of great local broadcasters covering their teams as ball one is high to Kenny Ishikawa. Ishikawa singled in the first. 10 men came to bat for the Bulldogs in the first. They plated four. Bouncing ball foul.
2: I always love to get the chance to talk to the team broadcasters when they come in just to bounce whatever off them. Oftentimes other sports come up at some of our times in which we've crossed paths in other places and things like that. The broadcaster fraternity.
1: Here's a long fly ball hit to right field, back at the track, and up the track making the catch is Aiden Robbins. Pretty good ride, 99 off the bat, but didn't get enough loft on it, and it ends up being a loud out. But that's another solid piece of contact by Georgia on Dylan Volantis.
2: John, how many games do you think Texas and Georgia played this year where it was 68 degrees? There's a cool breeze right now.
1: I mean, you're going back probably into at least April. There's a strike. Yeah, this is very unusual for this time of year. Normally it's mid-80s and humid.
2: By the time we finish up tonight, we're going to be in the low 60s.
1: Here's Wynn, and Wynn pops it foul out of play. Ryan Wynn flew out to center in that wild first inning. And you saw Volantis come off the mound. He actually hopped off on his plant foot. Not sure if he's not used to the mound or something happened, and did he get hit? He did. The pitch clipped him. Ryan Wynn becomes the third batter hit tonight by Dylan Volantis, who had seven all year.
2: I don't know if it's a discomfort. I mean, we have seen it at times where on that landing spot, and keep in mind we have two pretty wiry pitchers tonight, that land spot can get a little beat up over there. It just looked a little bit uncomfortable two pitches ago before, you know, when Wynn fouled that pitch off.
1: First pitch swinging is fouled off by Brennan Hudson. Well, remember, we had an unusual circumstance. We had rain in between games. Our start time got pushed back. And so whatever usual mound prep was there, maybe it got put off a little bit. Mound looks to be in great shape. There's a swing and a foul ball into the catcher. That'll be a strike, nothing in two.
2: Yeah, nothing. Certainly nothing.
1: I think it was just Valencia's kind of just got a little wild with his mechanics, and that's why he came hopping off the slab. appears to be okay. Now the slide step, and the pitch is low, 1-2. Hudson was hit by a pitch in the first. In a first inning that featured two strikeouts that ended up in the dirt and throwing errors by the catcher to first, one resulting in two runs scoring with the bases loaded. As Volantis throws over to first to Wynn, who eases back to the bag. Wynn this year, just 3-for-4 in stolen bases. Again, it's not a huge part of Georgia's game.
2: Now 71 in the year. It's eighth in the SEC this year.
1: One ball, two strikes. The pitch swung on and missed. He struck him out. And for the first time tonight, a strikeout results in the batter going back to the dugout.
2: Man. And it hasn't been just one.
1: It's his third strikeout overall. Two away now for Colby Branch. Our third inning presented by Fernando's. Get your Fernando's fix at our two Omaha locations, serving traditional Mexican dining for over 30 years. Here's Branch, who was the recipient of the second wild pitch third strike that resulted in two runs.
2: That one was interesting from Volantis. He really went like 45 degree angle. He stepped out almost toward first and threw it across his body home, probably setting up what we just saw right there, which is a move to first. So he's crafty with where he throws his legs as he's coming to the plate.
1: No balls and a strike. Fourth and short at the bottom of third. The pitch. And again, he comes off the mound. He does it in such a way where he's whipping his leg out to first base and then awkwardly lands. It's just a very weird-looking delivery.
2: He's not getting back toward the middle area of where he needs to get to bring it home. There it is.
1: There's the slide step. And
2: you just want to have
1: it was 2-1.
2: You want to have things moving toward where you're going, right? And, and I understand you want to go for some misdirection and things like that. And it's certainly a part of his game.
1: The 2-1 is swung on and missed. A breaking ball. And that evens the count at two balls and two strikes as Volantis grabs the rosin bag. Dusts it over his left hand. 2-2 the count. Runner at first. Two away. Bottom of three. 4-0 Georgia in the pitch. Swung on and missed. Got him on the breaking ball. And because there was a runner at first, they don't have to complete the strikeout on the pitch in the dirt. So Volantis settles down to a degree and puts up another goose egg. But we are through three in Omaha with your score. Georgia 4 and Texas nothing. In association with 1620 The Zone, you're listening to the Men's College World Series on the NCAA Radio Network.
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2: We head to the middle innings in Omaha. I'm Connor Happer, John Bishop alongside, and Josh Peterson down on the field. We'll check in with Josh in just a moment. Joey Volchko back out for his fourth inning of work. He gets Carson Tinney, the Texas catcher. Volchko delivers a breaking ball in for a strike. Joey Volchko is now 10 batters through. He's faced everyone once but Robbins, who he's faced twice, as he spikes a curveball. It goes to the backstop. It is 1-1. Six strikeouts for Volchko. Just one hit. Two fly ball outs and one ground ball out. And now that was just his 42nd pitch as he goes into his fourth inning of work. Big leg kick, and he gets the slider off the end of the bat and foul by Carson Tinney. And it's one ball and two strikes. Tinney struck out in the first. 22 home runs and 58 driven in this year for the Texas catcher. But his fingerprints on this game are a couple errors on throws behind the plate. 1-2 is upstairs. Two balls and two strikes. So Tinney can't get it all back at the plate right now here in this fourth inning, which is presented by Cheeseburgers, a takeout joint. Homemade smash burgers, hot dogs, fried chicken, and more, located at 40th and Farnham in the Blackstone District. The 2-2 is swung on and missed. And Joey Volchko has his seventh strikeout of the game. And before Anthony Pack comes to the plate, let's talk with Josh Peterson.
0: Connor, we've talked multiple times over the first 2 days of this year's College World Series about the way that these programs have built their rosters. Well, how about this? Since the Super Regionals last weekend, Wes Johnson and Georgia, they have spent time looking ahead to next year's roster. Johnson said that he spent Monday conducting Zoom calls with recruits in portal. He estimated about seven of them. He made calls to several more. Meanwhile, Texas, they've already received a commitment from a highly ranked player for the 2027 draft. And Jim Schlossnagel said, I think at the end of the day, the best recruiting tool is that we're still playing and other people aren't. Just another one of the wild, wacky parts about college sports in 2026.
2: 0-1 to Pack. Thanks, Josh. As Volchko gets in there for a strike and a 95-mile-an-hour fastball. And it's 0-2. The timing of the transfer portal is up for debate amongst coaches in college baseball. The 0-2 to Pack is swung on and missed. Gets away briefly from Jackson, but he applies the tag on Pack, and it's another strikeout for Joey Volchko, his eighth. And there's two away in the Texas fourth.
1: And that time it looked like Volchko went with his curveball. And you can just see it drop. It stays over the outer third and drops straight down. You just get that wrist snap. And he is spinning it tonight.
2: Pretty much everything in the 2900 to 3100 range in terms of that spin rate as Temo Becerra steps in and he takes a strike at 95 over the outside edge. Some coaches have opined that this is too early for the transfer portal to be going on right now, as this one's fouled up the third baseline and it's 0-2. And some will say this is sort of the, if there's any penalty to playing here, this is just a part of it. Now, you would think that those teams would want to be rewarded.
1: Right.
2: A lot of things on coaches' plates in 2026. The 0-2 is just upstairs on a 96-mile-an-hour fastball. It's 1-2.
1: The dynamic in baseball that's different from the other sports is you have a June draft. And you've got draft-eligible juniors and sophomores who also might have those decisions to make as well.
2: Volchko got him looking. And Joey Volchko strikes out the side again in the Texas fourth. He has now racked up nine strikeouts through four innings. We head on to the bottom of the fourth. Georgia 4, Texas 0. From 1620 The Zone and the NCAA Radio Network, this is the Men's College World Series.
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2: 4-0 Bulldogs as we're on to the bottom half of the fourth inning here in downtown Omaha. Georgia and Texas here in the 2026 Men's College World Series as Ryan Black steps in for Georgia, and he is plunked. Another hit by pitch, number four for Dylan Volantis. And a leadoff runner is on for Georgia.
1: And the puzzling night of Dylan Volantis continues. Uncharacteristically wild. And we talked about it before the game, the free bases. This is not the way you're going to slow down Georgia. And while you managed to only hold them to two hits, it's been the wildness and it's been miscues that have helped Georgia to this lead.
2: So back to the top of the order for the third time for Georgia. It's Trey Phelps who takes a strike from Volantis. It's 0-1, a 91-mile-an-hour fastball. Phelps walked and popped out to shortstop. So far this evening, Texas has the infield shifted over to the left side against the right-handed hitting third baseman in Phelps. Phelps chops one slowly out to the mound. Volantis will throw it on to first for the out. Moving up to second is Black, and there's one gone in the fourth. Our fourth inning is presented by Cheeseburgers, a takeout joint, homemade smash burgers, hot dogs, fried chicken, and more, located at 40th and Farnham in the Blackstone District.
1: World Series coins, how much are these worth?
2: It's currency. The NCAA on the back.
1: Now, what's heads and what's tails? You got World Series logo on one side, NCAA on the other. Who gets heads, who gets tails? And a pledge pin. A pledge pin?
2: I do like
1: Thank
2: the pins.
1: You, Chris.
2: I always like to have the pins as a commemorative.
1: I do too.
2: Deal. There is one away for Daniel Jackson, who takes inside on a Volantis slider. 1-0. 4-0 Georgia here on our scoreboard, presented by Langfelt Overhead Door for your professional garage repairs and installation needs. 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Just caught the knee. And it is 1-1. Jackson turned back to his dugout after some barking, no pun intended, came from it. Said, hey, we're okay. That's how confident Georgia hitters are right now at the plate. The 1-1. Swung on and missed. Volantis blew it right by him.
1: Good curveball there from Volantis.
2: Just a sideways night from the get-go for Dylan Volantis. The 1-2. swung on and fouled back to the net. A two-run home run in the first by Rylan Lujo. Then a drop strike three. A single, a hit by pitch, another drop strike three, another hit by pitch. Valantis faced 10 in the first. The 1-2 is outside, two balls and two strikes. Georgia got four in the inning. A two-run home run was low off the foul pole that hooked right into it 335 feet away down the left field line here at Charles Schwab Field. Georgia trying to add more with a runner in scoring position. The pitch is lined but caught at shortstop. No extra play for Adrian Rodriguez, who went down to the shoe tops to pick it off the dirt. And there's two away.
1: Rodriguez thinking he might have a double off at second. But smart heads up base running by Black not to drift too far. Got to make the line drives go through.
2: Just two hits for Georgia. The home run and a Kenny Ishikawa single. And now we're back to Rylan Lujo. The Georgia center fielder hit his 14th home run of the year off the foul pole in the first. This one swung on and missed. On an 81-mile-an-hour breaking ball, it's 0-1. Lujo flew out to center field at his second at-bat. Outfield plays him pretty deep. A lot of respect to this Georgia lineup. The pitch has popped up. First base side foul territory near the Texas dugout, going over and over, playing it is Ashton Larson. It'll land foul. And, John, you and I have seen a lot of games at this park. That is far from the first time that's happened.
1: Absolutely. You have so much more room here in foul territory than in most ballparks. And he came in on a dead sprint and was very confident he wasn't going to hit the rail, but then just overran it. And because he was on the track, I think his spikes gave out just a little bit. And as he had to reach back, he slipped and fell. And the ball harmlessly hit the ground.
2: It can be really difficult to go full speed. And then when you get near that dugout, try to put the brakes on and then react to the ball. Still 0-2. The pitch misses outside from Valantis. One ball and two strikes. So Lujo this year, first team all SEC. Along with Jackson and Phelps, 1-2-3 in this order. The 1-2 swung on and missed, and Tinney will clear himself on the drop strike three and completes the out at first, 2-3. And so that'll finish off the Georgia fourth. A hit by pitch, but Ryan Black is left on second base, and Georgia goes their third straight inning without a run. To the fifth we go, Georgia 4, Texas nothing. In association with 1620 The Zone, you're listening to the Men's College World Series on the NCAA Radio Network.
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2: We hit the fifth here in Omaha. Georgia leads it 4-0. Four runs in the first inning over Texas. Texas back up to the plate here to start the fifth inning, which is presented by Burlington Social on 10th, where fun nights are always in play. Drink well, stay late, be social. Joey Volchko gets Adrian Rodriguez to start off the fifth. Check swing, appealed down the third, and Derek Malika says he did not go, so it's 1-0. But nine strikeouts is two off of Joey Volchko's career high. The 1-0 is hit into center field and down for a base hit. Line drive single for Adrian Rodriguez. Breaks it up a bit. It's the second Texas hit, both of which have been singles, and a leadoff runner on to start the Longhorn fifth.
1: Volchko struck out 11 versus Santa Clara, but it was 2 years ago, April 30th of 2024. Well, one guy has figured out Volchko. It's Adrian Rodriguez.
2: Two hits for him. He also stole second last time he reached. He is now 13 of 21 in the NCAA tournament. His switch hitting shortstop, Adrian Rodriguez. And he sets the table for Ethan Mendoza. Mendoza gets a fastball for a strike. It's 0-1.
1: And I wouldn't mind seeing him go for it again. Texas has to do something to change things up. You got a leadoff batter on. Try to manufacture a run. Just do something.
2: Find a spark somewhere. Volchko jump, picked to first, and throws a little low, but handled by Brennan Hudson. Well, ball's in a strike to Mendoza, who struck out via a pitch clock violation in the second. Another pick to first. So Georgia thinking along the lines of what you are, John. Texas going to win. Trying to keep going and just get a spark somewhere. Right-handed Ethan Mendoza in the box. The pitch is fouled back to the screen, and it's 0-2.
1: Volchko twice has struck out 10 this season. Last did it against LIU in the regionals when he no-hit LIU through six innings. Also struck out 10 at Ole Miss.
2: Another throw to first, and it gets away. Gets away from Hudson. It's going to go a long way. And first to third with ease goes Adrian Rodriguez before the throw gets back onto the infield. There is a ton of foul territory down that right field line. And once the throw gets away, it's an easy third base. So a two-base error, and there might be your spark as Texas gets a runner to third with nobody out.
1: And because of that expansive foul territory, there's a lot of room when that ball gets away, as it does. And it caroms around, and it just sat up against the rail. And even though Rodriguez got tied up with Hudson, the first baseman, momentarily, it was an easy first to third advance.
2: So now Mendoza's got a job to do, even though it's 0-2. The pitch is lined over the second baseman's head for a base hit. RBI single for Ethan Mendoza. And Texas cuts into the Georgia lead. It is 4-1.
1: Just what the doctor ordered for Texas. Mendoza had a chance even to make a productive out. Instead, he takes the slider off the end of the bat and just goes with it and is willing to go opposite field. And he drops it down for an RBI single. And it's a run safe at home, presented by SEI. You're always safe with a security solution from Security Equipment Incorporated.
2: Wes Johnson going to make a visit out to the mound. The bullpen is going to head down that left field line. Let's take a 10-second timeout for station identification. In association with 1620 The Zone, you're listening to the Men's College World Series on the NCAA Radio Network.
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2: So Texas gets a run here in the fifth. Just like that, two batters into the inning. A single by Adrian Rodriguez. And then an errant pickoff throw to first that gets Rodriguez to third. And an RBI single to the right side by Ethan Mendoza. It's 4-1. Ashton Larson at the plate. He gets a ball in the dirt. Throwing off the chemistry a bit here of Volchko, who had been rolling.
1: 58 pitches so far for Volchko, so you're not worried about that. But this is the first time that Texas has been able to touch him. And the throwing error has helped. Let's see how he responds after cruising through the first four innings.
2: The pitch, ground ball to short, to second for one, on to first, and a double play. A 6-3 double play. And Joey Volchko stems the Texas rally by rolling himself a two-out double play.
1: And Branch, as he made the play, made one, two, three little hop steps to get to the bag because he wanted to set himself up perfectly so as that back foot hits the bag, he can use that as leverage to throw and make an accurate toss over to first base.
2: And that will slow things down as Casey Borba steps in and takes a strike on a breaking ball from Volchko. It's 0-1. Just like that, Volchko turns it right back around. Branch had plenty of time up the middle. Swung on and missed by Borba, who is now 3 of 23 in the postseason. In the NCAA tournament anyway. He pounds his chest twice, jumps back in the box, and he'll get an 0-2 from Volchko, who's looking for strikeout number 10. The wind, the pitch. On the ground toward third, just foul up the third baseline. Gloved by Trey Phelps, now tossed into the stands. Georgia fans getting behind Volchko. He takes a look into the dugout. He shakes off twice. Now winds and delivers the 0-2. Pulled a slider, 1-2.
1: That's one of the differences now in the new PitchCom era is you're no longer shaking off the catcher. You're shaking off the guy putting in the pitch commands from the dugout.
2: So you can see Volchko, he looks into the dugout to shake off. The 1-2, swung on and missed. And Joey Volchko has himself 10 strikeouts. Texas gets a run on two hits, but the double play stems the rally. We head to the bottom half of the fifth inning here in Omaha. Georgia 4 and Texas 1. 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
0: Welcome back to Charles Schwab Field. I'm Josh Peterson near the Georgia dugout. Guys, you were talking not that long ago about how Georgia has this 4-1 lead, and it comes off of a home run and a single, which is so interesting given that they came into this College World Series first in the country in home runs, second in runs overall, and fourth in on-base percentage and batting average. We all wondered how would this team that was a part of such a massive super regional a week ago with 21 combined home runs between them and Mississippi State, how would they play here? So far, it looks like the ballpark might be winning. They still lead.
2: Thanks, Josh. Mike O'Shaughnessy steps in and it is in an 0-2 count after a taken strike and a foul ball at the feet. Quietly here, Dylan Volantis has started to straighten things out after a wild sideways first inning. The 0-2 is in the dirt.
1: Only allowed the two hits.
2: When you pitch to Georgia, you do so with the awareness that things can change in the flash of an eye. That's the type of pressure. It's sort of more of a mental pressure than anything. The 1-2 fouled off up the first base side, off the face of the Texas dugout. O'Shaughnessy is a part of that with his 20 home runs this year. Jackson, third in college baseball in home runs with 31. O'Shaughnessy, 10th in the SEC this year with his 20. The 1-2. On the outside corner for strike three. And O'Shaughnessy walks back to the dugout and the strikeout looking for Dylan Volantis. There's one away.
1: And another curveball he drops in there, and it's gorgeous. Crosses the outside corner of the plate. Six strikeouts now for Dylan Volantis.
2: Outside of the hit by pitches, a couple sideways plays. Volantis has been awfully good. So this one misses upstairs to Kenny Ishikawa. It's the fifth inning presented by Burlington Social on 10th Street, where fun nights are always in play. Drink well, stay late, be social at Burlington Social. 1-0. Is a sword, as they call it, a half swing. Ishikawa didn't mean to, tried to pull it back and was far too late to do so. 1-1. Now Volantis has had a couple of extra opportunities to get strikeouts. The 1-1 is popped up right side, back behind first base. Larson going back, he's in foul territory in short right field and pulls it in. May have briefly lost it in the sky, but was able to corral it for their second out.
1: One of the other improvements they made here at Charles Schwab Field is the addition of LED lights. And the way that these lights are aimed, it really helps the fielders. It doesn't get in their eye. Now, usually on a pop-up like that, you don't worry about it. But when you think about outfielders, sometimes you lose a ball in the lights. But the way these lights are organized, they still cast a nice bright glow across the ballpark, but it doesn't like that bright shining light in the eyes of an outfielder.
2: Ryan Wynn takes a strike. Yes, among the many improvements at the park this year, the brand new scoreboard in left center field. Deal one is off the outside edge on a breaking ball from Volantis. Ball and a strike. A replaced scoreboard in right where the one had been before, and the brand new ribbon board that sort of helps light things up in here as well. 1-1 is hit high. into center field, relatively deep. Tracking back on it is Pendergrass, and he's got it for the final out of the fifth inning. Another zero put up by Dylan Volantis, who has steadied things out. As we head on to the sixth inning, Georgia has a 4-1 lead over Texas. In association with 1620 The Zone, you're listening to the Men's College World Series on the NCAA Radio Network.
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2: To the sixth we go, 4-1 Georgia. I'm Connor Happer alongside John Bishop and our dugout reporter Josh Peterson along with Nick Grimm and Chris Prudon, of course, up here in the booth at Charles Schwab Field. And back to work goes Joey Volchko, who delivers a strike to Darian Pendergrass, who struck out at his lone at bat in the third. We have a loose beach ball. John Bishop with
1: you. Oh, and listen to the boos. The boos from the crowd. See, I feel like the old man who's been yelling at clouds all these years and no one would listen to me. But now people are starting to come around to the right way of thinking. Beach balls are a menace. They are a disruption of normal activity. And they ruin the flow of the game.
2: The 0-1 is fouled up the third baseline. It is 0-2. Maybe you and the SEC fan base would get along after all. Oh, no.
1: And the same beach ball has come back out onto the field.
2: So let's see if Lujo threw it back the first time. I don't think you could throw it back again.
1: Spike it.
2: Oh, he threw it back again.
1: What? And then it comes.
2: Oh, man. Well.
1: Can we take away his home run?
2: Rylan Lujo made a bunch of fans out there in left center field.
1: Yes, he did.
2: Now, none with the ground screw here at Charles Schwab Field. The 0-2 is chopped up the first baseline in fair territory, fielding it and just tagging himself as Brennan Hudson. And he just stood his ground up the first baseline as Pendergrass gave him a little bit of a shove. Nothing further than that. One out in the sixth inning, presented by Broncos, Omaha's original fast food. Fresh, never frozen, serving hand-cut french fries daily since 1959.
1: Well, they decided not to just pedal back to the bag and just stood in line and smartly cupped the baseball with his open hand inside the glove and made the tag.
2: Back to the top of the Texas order for Robbins, who chops one out to short on two hops. Long throw from Colby Branch is in time. And there's two away for Volchko, who continues to roll. Texas had it going a bit in the fifth. Two singles to start the inning, including an RBI single by Mendoza after an errant pickoff throw And then a 6-3 double play reset things for Volchko. And ever since then, he hasn't let anybody else on base.
1: Wes Johnson, I think, making an argument that Robbins, when he dispatched the bat, threw it into the field of play. It ended up between the mound and home plate and came out of the dugout and made a point. And then it looked like he was gesturing at something in left field, and I don't know what it was. He's gone back into the dugout. No further discussion.
2: Carson Tinney takes a strike and a breaking ball. It's 0-1. Now the 0-1 is on the inside. And it's 0-2. Here come the Georgia faithful again, and along with the Bulldogs in the dugout. No balls, two strikes. The pitch. Chopped up the middle. Going to be a tough play for the second baseman. Fields it on to first in time. Nice play by Ryan Wynn on the run. Gloves it. Takes a couple gather steps and tosses it on to Brandon Hudson for the final out of the top half of the sixth inning. Another 1-2-3 frame for Joey Volchko. To the bottom of the sixth we go. Georgia 4 and Texas 1. 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
2: Brennan Hudson steps to the plate to start the bottom of the sixth inning with Georgia on top of Texas 4-1. First pitch is fouled off. Credit Dylan Philantis, who had a very sideways first inning where he faced 10 Georgia Bulldogs. He only gave up the two hits in that inning, and those are the only two hits he has given up all night. The 0-1 is upstairs. So Georgia is looking for some insurance, something they haven't had in a while. The insurance run is presented by the Durham Museum, where Omaha's history comes alive in the iconic Union Station, one block south of the Old Market.
1: If you look at Valantis' line, it's not that weird. Two runs, four hits, or two earned runs, two hits, one walk, six strikeouts. The only thing that's a little off is the four hit batters. But other than that, everything else looks very acceptable if you're Jim Schlossnagel.
2: Pitch misses in the dirt to Hudson, who was one of those Bulldogs that was hit by a pitch. He's also struck out. So two balls and a strike. Valantis kicks and delivers. Fastball misses upstairs. Or actually, may have been a breaker. Three balls and a strike. In the first inning, Rylan Lujo hit a two-run home run three batters into this game after a leadoff walk by Trey Phelps. We'll reset the pitch clock here. And a deep Daniel Jackson fly ball to right. Then the home run off the foul pole. The 3-1 is in for a strike. Count goes full. We had two drop third strikes that reached. And two hit by pitches in the inning. Georgia got four out of it. That's where they sit now. This pitch is swung on and missed on a breaking ball in the dirt. And Valantis continues his run here as Hudson goes down swinging for the second time. And there's one away in this bottom of the sixth, which is presented by Broncos, Omaha's original fast food, fresh, never frozen, serving hand-cut French fries daily since 1959.
1: Normally a third time through the order, you would think, especially with a team that hits like Georgia, they would start to tee off on any pitcher. But outside of Jackson's line out, it's been three strikeouts and a couple of lazy pop-ups.

0: Valances maybe thought he was going to be able to catch it on the fly. Now Black squares around a bunt and pulls back and takes a strike. Texas has made this game, and I mean this in a complimentary way, boring enough as this is swung on and missed. They wanted to, after that first inning, just settle things down. And they've only got one run, but they have successfully done that. Now their offense has to come to life. The 0-2 is outside on a little quick pitch. That's another one where Valances stepped toward the first base side and swung it around his body.
1: I know he's done it before, but I just it's hard sometimes for me to realize that it could work.
0: As the 1-2 is swung on and missed, and Valances strikes out two in the inning, and he sets down Georgia in order for the second consecutive frame. We are through six here in downtown Omaha. Georgia leads Texas 4-1. John will take you home from here in association with 1620 The Zone. 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
1: 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Four runs, two hits, one error for the Georgia Bulldogs. 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First pitch swinging is a ground ball back to the mound. And for the third time tonight, Volchko fields his position. And it's a 1-3 put out and a quick first out in the seventh. And Volchko right now is in complete command of this game as we send it down to Josh Peterson.
7: He absolutely is, John. And there is a world right now where he is actually not on the mound. 1 year ago, as he was in the portal, he was down to two schools, Georgia and LSU. So who did he speak with? Well, Paul Skeens, who played under Wes Johnson when Johnson was the pitching coach at LSU back in 2023. Now, he said that he wanted him to lean LSU, but mainly it was about trying to stay as neutral as you can and help make a decision as a player. He added he couldn't really point me in one direction or the other, and I guess he really didn't take that advice from Paul Skeens, given that he's now pitching for Georgia right now.
1: The 0-1 is a strike. Temo Becerra 0-for-2 with a pair of strikeouts. 10 season-high strikeouts for Joey Volchko. Third time this year he's hit 10. One more and he'll tie his career best. No balls, two strikes. Here's the pitch. And a bit of a crossfire, almost came sidearm there. Missed outside with the slider, and it's 1-2.
0: Wonder if

0: him and Skeens got together in fielding their position, too. Volchko's done a great job of that tonight.
1: He's caught one liner and made two other nice plays. The 1-2 is a cold strike three on the outside corner. It's only the second called punch out of the night, but it's a career-tying 11th strikeout. And Joey Volchko trying to match Cord Rager from Oklahoma for the pitching performance of the night.
0: We do have some defensive changes here for Georgia. So Lujo moves over to left from center. Ishikawa goes over to right from left. So Black comes out of the game, and he makes way for Scott Newman, who is out in center field.
1: So out of the game, Ryan Black. Here is Adrian Rodriguez. He's got two hits tonight, and he takes a strike. He is 2-for-2. Only three on the board for the Longhorns. Our line score, those of you Price is Right fans will mark out on this. It looks like an addition of Safe Crackers. Here's a bouncing ball, takes a high hop out to short, high throw to first, but it's fielded by Hudson, and he keeps the bag to record the out. And another 1-2-3 inning for Joey Volchko. And he is through seven, leading Texas 4-1. 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
1: Neither starting pitcher has come out of this one as Joey Volchko goes out for his seventh inning of work, and he fires in a strike to Trey Phelps. Phelps walked to lead off the game. He actually batted twice in the first inning. He popped out to end the first. It was a 10-batter inning that led to four runs. Here's a bouncing ball to third, fumbled by Borba, over to the shortstop. The throw won't be in time. That'll be an error. Borba should have had it. It came out of his glove. It bounced over to Rodriguez, who tried to make the throw, but with the speedy Phelps going down the line, he had no shot.
0: It took a funny hop. The second to last hop, right on the lip of the grass, and maybe it did catch that lip a little bit. It sort of flung out to the center field side of the field, like the second base side, and that was just enough for Borba to fumble it.
1: Now here's Daniel Jackson. Jackson has been held in check tonight. He's 0 for 3. He's the only Bulldog not to reach. I say that knowing that Georgia still only has two hits. This pitch gets into the dirt. It'll get away, and that'll lead to Phelps going to second base. Carson Tinney couldn't come up with it in time. It went back behind the batter, Jackson, and Phelps easily into second. So another wild pitch. And another free base.
0: You're going to see Georgia get aggressive here. They're trying to push across that insurance run, of course, which is presented by the Durham Museum, where Omaha's history comes live in the iconic Union Station.
1: Here's a bouncing ball to short. Rodriguez going to try to get the runner at third, and he's safe. Rodriguez decided to throw to third base to try to cut down the lead runner, and Phillips slides in safely. Immediately, Borba went to the cupping ears motion. And let's see. I think we're going to get a review.
0: We are. I'm not sure why Rodriguez did that. He is going to his left. He has to throw that ball to first.
1: It was hit hard on the ground. The throw is there, but unfortunately, it took the glove hand away from third base, and so Borba had to do a lot more reaching to get the tag. If he is able to hit the throw on the right side of Borba, then he can just put down the tag quickly. But because the throw was to the outside part of the bag, he had to reach back over to get Phelps. This should be a quick review.
0: Now, he did the bag a little bit on a head-first dive, but his entire body stayed over it. Unless he actually bounced off the bag for a split second, but I don't think we have the evidence to suggest that's happening.
1: 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But Rodriguez trying to get Phelps on the tag out at third base.
0: I can't believe
1: this is going to cost him a base.
0: I can't believe Rodriguez threw that to third. I mean, he's going to his left. So he's going to throw across, like you said, John, and make a longer throw to third. If he's going to his right in the hole, absolutely, you make that throw.
1: But he's got to spin back, pivot, and then throw back across to third base. And they're taking a long look at this one. I thought on the initial look that it was pretty obvious he beat the tag as he uses the swim move. Yeah, I really don't know why we're taking this much time.
0: Yeah,
1: he never lost the bag, and even for that split second he may have come off the bag, Borba's tag had come off of the body. 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
0: Texas is a good defensive team. And these are two defensive mistakes.
1: What are we doing?
8: After review, the call of safe stands. Texas has one challenge remaining.
1: So it'll be a fielder's choice, Jackson reaching first.
0: After that, it wasn't even confirmed, John. I mean, they must have saw something that made them believe it was close.
1: So the runner safe at third, and now here comes Jim Schlossnagel, and this should spell the end of the night, I believe, for Dylan Volantis. He is now at 102 pitches. It is the fifth time this year he has been over the century mark. He was at 110 last week in the Super Regional against Oregon. But this appears to be a meeting at the mound of a strategy variety, not of a I'm going to pull you variety, unless Schlossnagel is using extra time here to buy his reliever a couple of more tosses. I believe, if my binoculars don't deceive me, it's Brett Crossland.
0: And he's not taking Volantis out. This
1: interesting.
0: Has been broken up, and Volantis still with the ball in his hands.
1: So he's going to leave Volantis in at 102 pitches. Nobody out, runners on the corners. And Rylan Luhol who bounced a two-run home run off of the left field foul pole for only the third home run hit this year against Volantis. So far, those two runs have held up.
0: So Texas is going to trade a run for two outs here, but if it's hard at third, they're going to come home with it.
1: Pitch misses inside. The middle infielder's playing midway.
0: Yeah, those guys are basically double play depth, and the corners are pretty much in.
1: 4-1 Georgia in the bottom of the seventh. The pitch off the end of the bat, foul and out of play. Lou Hole, the two-run home run in the first, a pop-out in the second, and a strikeout in the fourth. An E5, a wild pitch, and a fielder's choice. As runners on the corners, nobody out. The pitch way outside, and a great job by Carson Tinney to save a run. He had to come flying out of his crouch across his body to catch the pitch. 2-1.
0: Yeah, I think this is it for Volantis.
1: The 2-1 pitch is swung on, hit down the line into left, deep and back and off the face of the wall. One run is in. Jackson will pull up at third, and into second with a double is Rylan Luhole. He almost did the same thing again. This time it hits off the fence. It's an RBI double for Luhole, and it's 5-1 Bulldogs in the seventh.
0: And would you believe that's just the second extra base hit of the night for either team? And they are both by Ryan Lujo, the two-run home run in the first, and now the RBI double here in the seventh. And now Schloss is still on the top step. Hold on. Both teams. Now Wes Johnson, I think, wants an offensive timeout.
1: So Wes Johnson's going to use an offensive timeout here and bring O'Shaughnessy and his base runners in to chat. Schlossnagel standing on the top step.
0: I mean, I suppose you could play a matchup here with O'Shaughnessy, but
1: he struck him out twice tonight. One time he reached, though, on the wild pitch. 5-1 Georgia. That's only the third hit of the game for the Bulldogs. Now let's see if Schlossnagel makes a move off the top step of the dugout. Offensive timeout is done. And for the moment, it appears as it's staying with Volantis. Still nobody out. Second and third. Now Schlossnagel is shifting his shortstop, Rodriguez, over to the right side of second base. So a shift is on, but the infield is halfway in. And the pitch to O'Shaughnessy is in there for a strike. The third baseman, Borba, playing even with the bag.
0: I was wondering if they were going to tinker with putting O'Shaughnessy on, but that doesn't appear to be the case.
1: And the middle infielders are playing in, though both on the right side. Nothing and one. The pitch fouled off at the plate, and it's 0-2.
0: It's just the ultimate trust in Volantis right now.
1: Sure is. No balls, two strikes. Volantis desperately needing a strikeout. The pitch swung on and missed. It's in the dirt. Pitch got away. O'Shaughnessy didn't realize it, and a light toss over the first, and another strikeout that ends up in the dirt. But they do get the strikeout. That's the ninth of the game for Dylan Volantis. They've had, what, three more that they had to throw to first to complete the strikeout?
0: He's completed, I think, two, maybe three, and then the two that went for errors. He's lost the ball at his feet a couple times, too, has Tinney.
1: Well, that breaking ball comes in, and it just dives to the ground. And it certainly has made for a challenge tonight for Carson Tinney. Now here's Ishikawa. Infield still in. Now one out. And the position of the infielders is in normal spots. Shortstop back in his usual position, and Ishikawa fouls one off. Ishikawa singled in the first, scored on one of the two wild pitches that resulted in errors on Carson Tinning. No balls and a strike. The pitch is a chopper over the first baseman and into right field. A base hit. Two runs are going to score. Ishikawa drives in a pair. It's now 7-1 Bulldogs in the seventh.
9: And another chop ball that blasts over the first baseman's head. Ishikawa just chops it straight into the ground and over the head of Ashton Larson at first. And here comes Jim Schlossnagel. But Dylan Volantis really gutted it out tonight for Texas, but just couldn't get those final two outs he needed.
1: So the night is done for Dylan Volantis as Georgia knocks him out of the box with three runs here in the seventh to take a commanding 7-1 lead. And this call to the bullpen is presented by Oscar's Pizza and Sports Grill, home of the Big O Pizza and award-winning char-buffed wings. We'll tell you about Brett Crossland when we continue from Omaha after this timeout. 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
1: Brett Crossland, the freshman from Phoenix, Arizona, becomes the second pitcher of the night for Texas. He replaces Dylan Volantis, who really gutted through one tonight. But unfortunately, a few too many mistakes in the first. And, albeit there were a couple of mistakes in this inning, including the error to lead things off, has knocked him out of the box. And now it's up to Crossland to try to set the Bulldogs down here in the seventh.
9: Crossland, the righty, making his 25th appearance this year. He's 1-2 with a 3.57 ERA. 22 and two-thirds innings. He struck out 32 and walked 12. Opponents are hitting 226 off of Crossland this year. Cutter, fastball, he'll mix them both interchangeably and mix in a curve and change, but mostly cut fastball and four-seam fastball that'll run back into righties. The cutter, he'll take a little bit off it. The fastball will run up to 97 for him. Big kid, another one. And a youngster, like you said, John, from Phoenix, trying to get some big outs here and just keep this exactly where it is.
1: Well, Texas came in right behind Georgia's two of the best fielding teams in this College World Series group of eight. But tonight, three errors have all factored into runs. Two in the first and one here in the seventh. Not to mention the decision by Rodriguez to try to throw and get the lead runner on a tag play at third instead of going to first. And it's those types of things that can cost you ball games. We talked so much about Georgia and their power threat. It's been as much about Texas mistakes as it has anything else tonight. That and Joey Volchko. 7-1 in favor of the Bulldogs. The one-strike pitch is a breaking ball high by Wynn.
9: It's a long hold there by Crossland, who's trying to manage the run game a little bit too.
1: He will mix in a curve, so when you look at the difference in velocities. It's a good 20-mile-an-hour difference between the peak of his fastball and his curve. Runner fakes a go, and here's a soft line drive. It's going to fall down for a base hit. Going first to third is Ishikawa. He'll make it easily. It's a bloop single for Ryan Wynn. And who says the Bulldogs can't manufacture runs without a home run?
0: No kidding. Got a little bit of everything tonight. A few bloop hits, taking advantage of some mistakes. Georgia has a chance to really pour it on here. Already with a 7-1 lead and a couple more runners on base and still just one out in the seventh inning.
1: Brennan Hudson, 0-for-2 tonight, was hit by a pitch in the first. They got the runner picked off at first. They're going to throw to second, and he's going to beat the throw.
0: Wow.
1: Crossland wasn't paying attention. Ryan Wynn took off for second. They threw to second base, and Wynn makes it.
0: Wynn just took off, and Crossland didn't realize until he's about two-thirds of the way there. Play nearly got him. Now Texas is going to bring the infield all the way in. This is a defensive disaster for the Longhorns.
1: Another mistake. Now the infield in, and the pitch ripped foul into the screen by Brennan Hudson. So Texas has come apart here in the seventh. Georgia up 7-1. And looking for a whole lot more. The 0-1. Fastball, did he go? Yes, says third base umpire Derek Malika.
0: Georgia fans not happy, but it did look like he went around.
1: Now nothing in two. Crossland kind of hunched over on the mound. Now gets his sign in the set, the pitch. It's high, checked his swing this time. It's 1-2.
0: Bronx cheer from Georgia fans. That's good.
1: One ball, two strikes. Pitch. Checked his swing. He went around. Strike three. A strikeout for Brett Crossland. You can download the Westwood One Sports app and catch all of our NCAA championship broadcasts. And make sure you hold on to that app, because year-round we bring you coverage of other great sporting events, including the National Football League. 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You'll want that app this year so you can listen to all the excitement of the Rams winning the Super Bowl.
0: Did I spoil the season?
1: Pitches in the dirt, but a good block, and it rolls up the third base line. No advance.
0: Are you one of the script writers?
1: Maybe.
0: It'd be quite the job.
1: It would be a fun job.
0: I never see job posting.
1: It'd be
0: before.
1: A fun job, but people would get bored of seeing the Rams winning every game.
0: There was that commercial for it once. And
1: there was.
0: That was a great commercial.
1: It was.
0: All the talk about the NFL script writers. Now, nobody would be crazy enough to write the script for college baseball.
1: Well, no one would believe the script we had in the first inning tonight. Here's the 1-0. It misses inside. Two balls and no strikes.
0: Here's what's going to happen.
1: We're going to get a line drive that hits off the foul pole.
0: Then the catcher's
1: going to miss two strikes at the plate, and he's going to wild throw to first, and it's going to lead to runs. It's going to happen not once, but twice. The 2-0. Pumps in a strike. Good breaking ball. Good slider there from Brett Crossland.
0: Going to mix in a couple, four guys getting hit. But other than that, the starting pitcher does really well for Texas.
1: Two balls and a strike. Crossland waiting, and the pitch low. Ball three. Folks from Austin would send that script back.
0: No, thank
1: you. Rejection stamp on it. No. Georgia fans would be like, but where's all the home runs?
0: I don't understand.
1: There's only one home run.
0: And there's no trees.
1: There's no trees. Three balls and a strike. Pitch swung on and missed. There are trees, but they are outside the ballpark. Of course, we're referring to at Foley Field in Athens. The park is kind of nestled down into a valley where there's a lot of trees and hills to the outside. And
0: maybe
1: a lot of home runs ended up in those trees.
0: Maybe Lujo thought the foul pole was a tree.
1: Three balls, two strikes, the pitch. Popped up, coming back this way. That's about the only thing we haven't had on the bingo card tonight, and that is a foul ball into the Patera Landscaping broadcast booth. But there is a shield that surrounds, it's an energy field that binds us, it surrounds us, and it holds the foul balls away.
0: Yeah, the vines are coming in nice here, too.
1: I like the addition of the vines this year. It's got a very old-timey Wrigley Field feeling. Three balls, two strikes. The pitch from Crossland. Swung on and missed. He struck him out. And that will do it for Georgia in the seventh. But three more runs on three hits. There was a costly error and two left. To the eighth we go. It's all Bulldogs leading Texas 7-1. 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
1: 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Top of the eighth inning, winner's bracket awaits. The team that makes it out of here tonight victorious, and Oklahoma waits for them in said winner's bracket, as the first pitch by Joey Volchko is low. Volchko, 79 pitches, a career-high 11 strikeouts. He has shut down Texas tonight. The 1-0, in for a strike, and it's 1-1.
0: He's just been on the attack, and I really think him setting the tone in that first inning, getting three strikeouts swinging, the top three hitters, Tinney and Pack, that really started things off for him.
1: Here's a bouncing ball through the middle. It'll get there for a base hit. Mendoza pokes a single off the ground and into center for his second hit of the night. Let's pause 10 seconds for identification. In association with Westwood One, this is the NCAA Radio Network.
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1: Now that our fine affiliates across the country have identified themselves, I will identify Connor Happer. I will identify Josh Peterson, who's down there on the field. I will identify Nick Grimm, who is our producer tonight. And I will call myself John Bishop, your humble announcer. We welcome you to Charles Schwab Field, downtown Omaha, Nebraska, where Ethan Mendoza
9: is coming out of the game.
1: Is coming out of the game after that bouncing ball. And you could see on the swings, I believe it is the hand that he injured that has kept him out of the regular lineup as a fielder. It came on the follow-through on the at-bat, and you can see him holding the hand limply to the side as he's running to first. So he will exit the game. And entered in his place is a pinch runner. We'll identify the pinch runner. It's Early. And there's a strike. It's Callum Early, the sophomore, who will run for Ethan Mendoza, and we are concerned about his well-being. It's a good bat that you don't want to lose in this lineup. The 0-1 chop foul by Ashton Larson. Larson 0-for-2 tonight. Bounced into a double play. It was the one inning where Volchko looked a little vulnerable. Gave up two hits, had a throwing error. But Larson bounced into a double play, and it pretty much quieted the rest of the inning. The 0-2 is a bouncing ball to second. Could be a double play, but it's fumbled it short. He'll have to go the long way to first, and they'll only get one out. So Colby Branch, trying to turn two, got a little anxious there. And it juggled out of the glove, but he calmly stayed down on it and got a throw over to first to get the batter.
9: Yeah, I think you're right. He got a little bit ahead of himself, tried to get things moving towards second base to try and make the flip over to second so they could get the double play, but still was able to get an out of it. And at this point in the game, you're counting outs. You're Jordan with a 6-4 lead and 5 outs to get.
1: Here's Borba. Olchko's pitch. Misses low.
9: I hate to see that for Mendoza, though. Just an awkward swing. I don't know if there was anything that triggered it, but he was shaking out his hand coming out of the box and then came straight out of the game after reaching on first on that chop single up the middle.
1: The 1-0 is a high chopper but wide of third and foul. And a nice job by Trey Phelps to gather up the ball and throw it into the stands. And a lucky fan will come away with a souvenir.
9: He threw it pretty deep into the stands, too. Usually those first two rows get filled up with souvenir baseballs. Row 15, 16 got a free one on that one.
1: The 1-1 from Volchko. Cut on and missed. And that slider still razor sharp. It's got an RPM that can get close to 3,100. And it has been deadly tonight for the Longhorns. One ball, two strikes. Looking for strikeout number 12. The pitch. Outside with a slider.
9: 11 strikeouts. No base on balls. No extra base hits. 4 singles for Texas.
1: His only mistake tonight, a throwing error at first. And that's it. The 2-2. Swing and a miss. He struck him out. And he went back to the slider for strikeout number 12. A new career high for Joey Volchko. Two down in the eighth. Presented by the Ultimate Baseball Academy. Sign up for their fall ball leagues at ubanebraska.com. Going to be a pinch hitter here for Pendergrass, Josh Livingston. Livingston will hit for Pendergrass, who went 0-for-2 tonight. A lefty up in the box, hitting 231 with 4 home runs. And the breaking ball misses low and in. It's 7-1 Bulldogs. winner to face Oklahoma Monday night in the winner's bracket game of bracket two. Holtschko at the belt, the pitch. Slider for a strike. Been saying that all night long. One and one the count.
0: Texas has only been held one run or less three times this year.
1: Fouled straight back, and it's one and two. Now, this is an offense that averages 8.3 runs per game. And in this tournament, prior to Omaha, averaging 11.6 runs. One ball, two strikes. Can Joey Volchko make it a baker's dozen? The pitch bends outside. Went with the curveball there, and it's two and two.
0: Arkansas got him twice in one weekend, a shutout and a one-run loss, a game where they scored one, and then Florida got him a couple weeks later.
1: The 2-2 from Volchko, missing outside, 3-2.
0: Just tough to hold this offense down. Volchko's just been going at him with a head of steam all night long.
1: Well, this has been his best performance of the season, and he has saved it for a perfect moment. The opening game of their College World Series run. The full count pitch to Livingston is chopped on the ground. Nice play over at first base by Hudson. He'll take it to the bag himself, and that will retire the side. And Joey Volchko, through eight, holding Texas to just one run. In the inning, a hit and a man left. We head to the bottom of the eighth. Bulldogs 7, Longhorns 1. 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
1: 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New pitcher for the Longhorns, their third of the night. It's the freshman right-hander from Prairie Village, Kansas. So a short drive for his folks from Michael Winter.
0: Winter this year, he's making his 12th appearance. First year at the Men's College World Series. 1-0 with a 6.39 ERA. Does have a save. 12 and two-thirds innings. He's struck out 12 and walked 7. Opponents are hitting 314 off of him this year, and it's 12 and two-thirds. So Michael Winter just trying to make it a little easier on the rest of the Texas pen. Get these important outs here and keep this game right where it is.
1: He will face Scott Newman, who gets his first cracks tonight. Newman, who replaced Black in the order.
0: And so Texas in the outfield goes with Maddox Mansour in center field because Pendergrass was pinch hit for by Livingston.
1: Which is inside. One ball, one strike. Eighth inning presented by Ultimate Baseball Academy. Sign up for their fall ball leagues at ubanebraska.com. Mansour in for Pendergrass. And the 1-1 to Michael Winner. Swing and a miss. Michael Winner is the pitcher.
0: From Michael Winter, Shawnee Mission East High School. In the Kansas City area. 6'5", 240-pound freshman.
1: The 1-2 is low. He was the Kansas 6A pitcher of the year. Had a .11 ERA as a senior last year.
0: .11? Even know how that's possible.
1: That's like a run every five games or something? Here's a little nubber down the line. It's going to stay fair and a heads-up play by Larson, who picks it up, tags the runner out. Now we're going to have a conversation whether or not that ball was fair or foul, and they're going to call it a foul ball.
0: It looked like Larson picked it up right off the chalk, and he was sort of waiting because it was rolled up to him pretty quick. Georgia's first base coach said he was immediately in protest. And there doesn't seem to be much argument from Texas coming back the other way.
1: Jim Schlossnagel leaning up on that top rail. And it'll be a foul ball. 2-2 now to Scott Newman. 7-1 Georgia here in the eighth. And the pitch. Missed outside, 3-2. Newman this year, just a .133 average. He's 2-for-15. Trying to reach base in the College World Series. The full count pitch. It's high, ball four. The Georgia dugout explodes with applause for Scott Newman. As he reaches on the walk, that's only the second walk tonight.
0: Well, the first one since the first batter of the game.
1: That's the second walk of the game either side, because, of course, Bulchko hasn't walked anybody tonight.
0: There was the Volantis hit by pitches, but the first base on balls since the very first batter of the game, Trey Phelps.
1: Speaking of Phelps, he's up again for the fifth time. Pitch, missing outside. Walked in the first, scored. Popped up also in the first as Georgia batted 10. Grounded into a fielder's choice in the fourth. Reached on an error by the third baseman and scored on a base hit by Lujo in the seventh. The pitch is half foul back into the screen.
0: I'd say pitching has sort of won the night tonight. And then Texas's defense letting them down in a few different areas and a couple of extra bases, free bases. And that's sort of been the story of this one. It's really been a lot of the story over the first couple of days.
1: 1-1. Almost hit him. Stayed inside. 2-1. There is no one working in the Georgia bullpen. Joey Bulchko has already eclipsed his career long of 7 innings pitched. It would appear as if Wes Johnson's going to let him go and finish what he started. Here's a high fly ball hit off the end of the bat into shallow right field. Backing up on it is Temo Becerra, and he'll make the catch for the first out. This broadcast of the Men's College World Series on the NCAA Radio Network is intended solely for the private, non-commercial use of our audience. Any reproduction, retransmission, or other use of this broadcast without the express written consent of the NCAA and Westwood One is strictly prohibited. And Chris Prudhon will enforce.
0: Yes, he will. He will knock on your door.
1: There's a strike. Daniel Jackson, a quiet night for the Golden Spikes Award winner. 0-for-4. Reached on a fielder's choice in the seventh. Scored on Ishikawa's two-run single. Swing and a miss, and he's behind nothing and two.
0: Been waiting to see that rhino mask. So everybody, once Georgia hits a home run, they all get a bulldog mask, except for Daniel Jackson. He's the rhino.
1: Rhino hasn't been held in check. The 0-2. Swung on and fouled off the catcher's protective gear. And he stays alive at the plate. Jackson with 31 home runs. Which is six off the Georgia single season record. Of course, Charlie Condon did that a couple of years ago. As the pitch misses outside, it's 1-2.
0: Oh.
1: And someone hit the switch on the light display, and the LED light started to flash as if somebody hit a home run.
0: Wake up, everybody.
1: Okay, are they
0: foreshadowing the script writers?
1: Foreshadowing what's happening here? 1-2 to Jackson. The pitch. Nope, he swung and missed.
0: Well, you can get the flashing lights for a strikeout, too.
1: So two away as Michael Winter strikes out Daniel Jackson. Jackson giving his teammate Ryland Luhol a bit of a scouting report on the Texas freshman as they exchange positions now in the batter's box. Two out, runner at first, 7-1 Georgia in the eighth. Bulldogs for the first time here since 2008. There's a high fly ball hit to right field, and Robbins is there. He'll make the catch, and the side is retired. To the ninth we go. Georgia 7 and Texas 1. In association with 1620 The Zone, you're listening to the Men's College World Series on the NCAA Radio Network.
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1: 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Joey Volchko, a career-high 12 strikeouts, a career-long 8 innings. He's going for a complete game, leading 7-1. And the first pitch of the ninth inning is that slider for a strike. Aiden Robbins, 0-3 tonight. Volchko has been magnificent. No walks. Only a throwing error is the only thing you can say he has done wrong tonight. And a swing and a miss and another hard-biting slider, and it's nothing and two.
0: There's only five pitchers in this event's history who have 12 strikeouts and no walks in the aluminum bat era. Joey Volchko trying to join the club.
1: The 0-2 is fouled off.
0: Last year, Gage Wood, 19 strikeouts and no walks in his no-hit effort against Murray State. Cade Horton for Oklahoma in 22. TCU's Brian Howard against Texas A&M in 2017. Stan Spencer in 1990 and Roger Clemens in 1983 against Oklahoma State.
1: That's some good company. Here's the 0-2. Popped up. It'll be out of the play, into the seats.
0: Remember, Wood had 19. So, and Horton had 13. So Volchko is looking to join the Wood-Horton club of 13 and no walks.
1: And those have all happened within the last 4 years. Of course, Horton did it when Oklahoma was here in 22. The 0-2. Swing and a miss. He struck him out. The 13th strikeout for Joey Volchko. One away in the ninth. 7-1 Georgia on our scoreboard, presented by Langfeld Overhead Door for your professional garage repair and installation needs. 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
0: Elite company for Volchko. Last complete game in the College World Series was Cade Anderson in finals game one last year against Coastal.
1: Here's Carson Tinney. And the first pitch missed outside. 0 for 3 tonight. Tinney with a couple of errors. Those two drop third strike. Wild throws to first base. That allowed two men to reach. The second, essentially, was a two-run play with the bases loaded. Outside, it's ball two. Two balls, no strikes. Volchko into his wind in the pitch. Missed outside, ball three.
0: Oh, man.
1: And so the only drama is Volchko in danger of his first walk of the night. The 3-0 is a strike. He just went right to the heater, 94 miles an hour.
0: He's been pretty consistent with that, too.
1: Confident enough right here to throw him a slider and get him to chase or maybe land it in the zone. The 3-1. Nope, he overthrew the fastball and it's down, and that's the first walk of the game.
0: He's been ejected from the club.
1: Well, if you're Georgia, you don't care. You just want that first win. You've waited 18 years to get back to this event. And now, by seed, all the expectations of being the favorite. They came in on the odds makers list, a co-favorite with North Carolina. Well, tonight, they have answered the call, and they have responded. And Anthony Pack takes a strike. Pack 0 for 3 with two strikeouts.
0: I do wonder if there's any part of Wes Johnson that wants to get Volchko a standing ovation walking off the mound, but you'd rather have him just finish this thing up, I think.
1: The 0-1 swing and a miss. The Georgia bullpen has started to stir just in case. Volchko at 107 pitches. You know he wants to finish this one. No balls, two strikes to Pack. The wind in the pitch. Slider missed outside, and Jackson popped up out of his crouch. Thought he was going to get the call. And then taps his chest. He's gesturing back to the umpire, not wanting to show him up.
0: Yeah.
1: But he really thought he got that slider in there for a strike.
0: He was pretty demonstrative. He popped up and then apologized immediately to Jake Uhlenhop.
1: The 1-2. Fouled ground out of play.
0: Uhlenhop said, yep, it was off the plate. The catcher-umpire relationship is still going strong.
1: These are the most pitches thrown in a game by Volchko. 108 was the previous high. That came in a six-inning effort against Missouri. That was one of the other games where he had nine or more strikeouts. He's got 12 tonight. Swing and a miss. He struck him out. Number 14. And Texas down to their final out. And this time, Uncle Charlie broke out the curveball and spun in a dandy.
0: I think that's the second time he's

0: and it's nothing and two. He was rated the 85th best prospect by MLB.com. He's draft eligible. The former Stanford Cardinal, who made his first career start against the Creighton Blue Jays, the team that hosts this event. Well, he has come to Omaha with purpose. No balls, two strikes, two out. Top of the ninth, the pitch. Cold strike three. Joey Volchko finishes with a flourish. A 15th strikeout and a Bulldog win. 7-1 over Texas.
1: And how about that last fastball on the outside edge at 96? Joey Volchko, take a bow, my friend. Gave up just four hits in the one run, just walked the measly one there in the ninth, and struck out 15, an all-timer as far as a College World Series performance from the Georgia righty.
0: Our ninth inning was presented by Pint 9 Brewing Company in La Vista, Nebraska, celebrating 9 years of pouring Pint 9. The Bulldogs into the winner's bracket in bracket two, a 7-1 victory over the number 6 seed Texas Longhorns. We'll be back with our postgame and more after this from 1620 The Zone and the NCAA Radio Network. This is the Men's College World Series.
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0: Joey Volchko having fun with his teammates.
1: Sour Power.
0: The Sour Power, which is the gummy candy that Georgia has fed off of this year as he was doing his post-game interview with television. We'll get him here in just a moment. But they were covering him with those Sour Powers and trying to distract him, and he, just like he did through the Texas Longhorns, just coolly executed the interview and didn't acknowledge any of the other stuff going on until the very end. 7-1 tonight, Georgia with the victory, and Volchko with a complete game 15 strikeout gem.
1: He was absolutely tremendous and steady, like you said, the entire way through. So can't wait to hear about this and the mindset and how much more candy he's got to pour on him, as we'll send it down to the field now with our own Josh Peterson.
6: Connor, thank you so much. Joey Volchko joining us right now. Your guys are just pouring stuff all over you. You had really nice anticipation of it. You did a good job, just like you did on the mound tonight. A career night for you in innings and strikeouts. You were dialed in from the beginning. How'd you do it?
7: Yeah, I just executed the game plan. There's a lot of confidence, and things kind of slowed down because we had a very clear plan. Went out and executed it, moving the ball around, didn't let the misses affect me, just got back in the zone and kept competing.
6: Strange start, of course, with all those runs in the bottom of the first inning, and yet it really didn't seem to faze you, even though a lot of pitchers might be a bit too comfortable. Why was that?

0: Honestly, just from experience, Mississippi State, I knew that regardless of who jumps out first, I think that either team can come back at any time, especially in SEC postseason baseball. So carrying that mentality into this, yeah, helped me out a lot.
1: Pitching in Omaha in front of all your fans, I mean, is this everything you've been dreaming of?
0: Absolutely. This is what I came to Georgia to do, and to play for Wes Johnson and finally see him on this stage again as a head coach has been unbelievable.
1: Congratulations. You're in the winner's bracket. We'll see you in a couple days.
0: Thank you. Appreciate it.
1: John, Connor, back up to you.
2: Joey Volchko tonight just walked the one batter with one out in the ninth inning. He was dialed in from the start. He struck out the first four batters that he faced, and he struck out three in the ninth. He also had a three-strikeout inning in the fourth. He was masterful. He really, the slider was the thing that got him going. Obviously, the fastball had good life on it as well, but that slider had great bite on it, and he had Texas off balance all night.
3: I think the fastball probably played up a little bit tonight, as we talked about. It tends to do when you just you get on this stage, but he always mixes really well, and you're right. He mixed the fastball and the slider just tremendously tonight. I mean, nobody barreled him up all night, and he struck out 15 and he walked one. So it's one thing to do that to this Texas offense, who can absolutely barrel just about anything, but to do it throwing as many strikes as he did is even more impressive. He was getting a little bit of chase out of the zone as well, but man, I mean, what more can you say about Volchko? He was tremendous.
2: 7-1 final, Georgia with the victory. They will face Oklahoma on, let's see, today is Saturday?
3: Today is, yeah, Saturday.
2: Monday night.
3: That makes
2: Monday
3: it
2: night.
3: Monday night.
2: Bracket 2, winner's bracket game Monday night here in Omaha. Another battle of SEC foes. But again, Georgia did not face any of these teams on this side of the bracket during regular or postseason play, so it'll be a different look for him and a big challenge for both sides. Georgia's offense tonight, only 5 hits, but they took advantage of 3 Texas errors and got some free bases tonight. They did get a home run. We'll hear about that and a whole lot more coming up in our highlights next. In association with 1620 The Zone, you're listening to the Men's College World Series on the NCAA Radio Network.
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2: Back here at Charles Schwab Field in Omaha alongside Connor Happer, I'm John Bishop, 7-1 Georgia the victor. 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Joey Volchko. Francisco struck out the side in the first. So, for the first time, Dylan Volantis came to the pitcher's mound to face off against the Georgia Bulldogs. He walked Trey Phelps, the leadoff batter, got Jackson to fly out. Then Rylan Luhol against a pitcher who had only given up two home runs all year. And maybe it was such a shock that even the umpires couldn't believe it.
9: Runner at first is Trey Phelps. Out. Bottom of the first, no score, Texas versus Georgia. The pitch swung on, hit down the line into left field. It is curling, and it is off the pole, or it's off the wall. Coming around to score is Phelps. Headed to third is Luhol. He's in there safely with a triple. And there are folks down the line waving their arms as if it hit the foul pole, which would mean a home run.
2: And it was on replay. It actually hit the foul pole about 3 feet above the top of the wall. It hit square off the pole, bounced back into the field of play. On replay, it was overturned, a home run by Rylan Luhol, and that made it 2-0. But then the weird stuff happened. Mike O'Shaughnessy struck out on a pitch in the dirt, but the catcher, Carson Tinney, misfired on a throw to first base. So O'Shaughnessy reaches despite striking out. Then Ishikawa singled. Wynn flew out to center. Then Brennan Hudson was hit to load the bases. That brought up Colby Branch, the eight-hole hitter, and weirdness would strike again.
9: The 1-2. Swung on and missed. It's in the dirt, and it gets away. They're going to have to throw to first, and he's going to make it. A run is in, and now a second run is going to score. And for the second time in this inning, a swinging third-strike wild pitch. And Texas can't record the out. And it's 3-0 Bulldog. 4-0 Bulldogs.
2: Yeah, two runs scored on that play. It's a pair of throwing errors against Carson Tinney. And Georgia had a 4-0 lead. That's all the runs that Joey Volchko would need all night long. He would strike out two more in the second. He would strike out another in the third. He'd strike out the side in the fourth. He had 10 strikeouts through five innings in complete control of a great Texas offense. Now to the seventh. After Texas finally got to him after a Volchko throwing error, made the score 4-1. But in the bottom of the seventh inning, an error allowed Phelps to reach. Jackson reached on a fielder's choice as Phelps was safe at third. That brought up Luhol again, still against Dylan Volantis.
9: The 2-1 pitch is swung on, hit down the line into left, deep and back and off the face of the wall. One run is in. Jackson will pull up at third, and into second with a double is Rylan Luhol. He almost did the same thing again. This time it hits off the fence. It's an RBI double for Luhol, and it's 5-1 Bulldogs in the seventh.
2: The Bulldogs would keep piling it on. Two batters later, it was Kenny Ishikawa.
9: Pitch is a chopper over the first baseman and into right field, a base hit. Two runs are going to score. Ishikawa drives in a pair. It's now 7-1 Bulldogs in the seventh.
2: Meanwhile, Joey Volchko goes back out for the eighth, records his 12th strikeout, setting a new career high. Then to the ninth, he strikes out Aiden Robbins for the second time for number 13. He hadn't walked a batter all night, but then Carson Tinney drew a base on balls. But that would not faze Volchko. He would strike out Anthony Pack, and then, looking to finish his first ever collegiate complete game, it was Temo Becerra at the plate.
9: Well, he has come to Omaha with purpose. No balls, two strikes, two out. Top of the ninth, the pitch. Cold strike three. Joey Volchko finishes with a flourish. A 15th strikeout and a Bulldog win. 7-1 over Texas.
2: 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Joey Volchko, magnificent tonight. 15 strikeouts, only allows four hits. And, yeah, the one run did score, but that's a no material. And now Georgia, as they expected, in the winner's bracket game to face Oklahoma on Monday night.
3: The one walk, too, is also the impressive part of what Volchko did. So 73.7% strikes. He becomes the first complete game at this Men's College World Series since Kate Anderson did it in game one of the finals last year. Not that long ago, but we talked about some elite names pitching at this event over the years, and Volchko joins that club with his performance tonight. And like you said, John, Georgia, right where they thought they should be in the winner's bracket, trying to take control of bracket number two on Monday night.
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2: So day two is in the books. A pair of blowout victories earlier today. Oklahoma took out Alabama behind Cord Rager's brilliant seven innings of three-hit shutout baseball. And tonight, in a complete game, 15-strikeout effort, Joey Volchko. Kind of hard to choose between the two pitchers who was better tonight, but today definitely dominated by pitching, and that has put OU and Georgia in the driver's seat in bracket two.
3: I think if you flip it over to the other side of the two losing teams today, there are some consistent through lines there with both of those teams. Defensive mistakes. Yeah. I mean, it was on display for Texas, and it was certainly on display for Alabama earlier this afternoon as well. And, you know, we talk about it so often going into the series. In a ballpark like this, extra bases become just such a big deal. You know, trying to move guys over and get guys in as soon as you possibly can. Georgia took advantage of it in the very first inning of the game tonight. Obviously, Oklahoma took advantage of it earlier on and then put the finishing touches on later, just as Georgia did in the seventh inning tonight with three additional runs. But there's through lines, really, in all these games. If you do the little things right, and if you pick it up and throw it across on defense, you're going to have a good chance. And if you're pitching it right, they'll have a pretty good chance to advance deep into this tournament.
2: So after opening weekend, here's how things stand in our two brackets. Bracket one, it'll be West Virginia and North Carolina in the winner's bracket game. That'll be tomorrow night at 7 o'clock Eastern time. The first game tomorrow will be the first elimination game. It'll be Troy versus Ole Miss, 2 o'clock Eastern time here on the Westwood One NCAA Radio Network. Then, coming up on Monday, it'll be the bracket two. The loser's bracket game, elimination game, Alabama versus Texas, 1 o'clock Monday afternoon, 2 o'clock Eastern time, and then at 8 o'clock Eastern, 7 o'clock Eastern time, 6 local time, the winner's bracket game between Oklahoma and Georgia. So that's how things look after 2 days. We will see what tomorrow brings, but certainly pitching and defense, or maybe lack thereof, a big factor. We will see how things play out tomorrow. We look forward to having you with us again then. In association with 1620 The Zone, you're listening to the Men's College World Series on the NCAA Radio Network.
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21: NBA champions. I got to be honest. I want to ask you guys the same question. We'll get to the post-game stuff. I can't stand when they talk to drunken owners, man. It's like, come on. They're talking to Brunson right now. It's really cool. But as I'm watching this whole thing, just because, like, nobody picked the Knicks to win the title. You know, the fans, I'm sure, are going to say stuff. There's going to be certain people say, I knew the Knicks this, I knew the Knicks that. I just remember right in the playoffs started, and they went on that winning streak, but early in that series, they lost to Atlanta. Was that the first game? And everyone, oh, here we go again with the Knicks. And, you know, even when they were winning games, people were like, eh, it's the Eastern Conference. And now to sit there for the first time since 1973 and watch the Knicks up there throwing the trophy around, and that, it looks a little weird, doesn't it? Is it just me?
22: That's a little weird.
21: It's crazy.
22: Yeah.
21: It is weird, isn't it?
22: It's like, a little weird.
21: Look at that, like, it's weird. But there they are. And Ben, you were saying during the break, so you're in D.C. and you're thinking, hey, Washington gets A.J. Dabonta, who knows, right? I mean, if the Knicks can win it, this is crazy.
23: Anything is possible.
0: Anything is possible.
21: To quote Kevin Garnett, Tatum. Anything is possible.
0: No. Jason Tatum acts like he said that, apparently.
21: Yeah, that was Kevin Garnett long before.
0: Don't you remember when he copied like eight different things after they won a title?
21: I do remember that. Yeah, that's crazy. No, it's just, look, I'm happy for New York. They have avid sports fans. I know a lot of friends of mine live in New York. They're showing Mike Brown now, the head coach. I think he's really cool. Brown's been around a long time. About 18 months ago, gets fired by the Kings. Another nice move by the Kings and that organization. I feel great for a lot of people on that team. I feel great for the fans because you got to give credit. Even if you don't like New York, and I get it, New York elicits a response, and they're showing all the celebrities, obviously, who are loving this. But the Knicks have a lot of avid fans. And the fact that the arena tonight, I mean, what would you guys say? It had to be 50-50, wasn't it? I mean, when the Knicks would make a play, it was just as loud as the Spurs. I think it was like a 50-50 split. So for those fans to, you know, get on a plane, and it wasn't just the celebrities, a lot of celebs because that's who they showed. But, I mean, you saw throughout that whole arena, there were a lot of Knicks fans in there. I'm not a Knicks fan. I'm not a New York sports fan. But the way that these guys have supported the Knicks through this entire process, it's impressive from a fan standpoint, even if you don't like the Knicks. Don't you think? It's pretty impressive. Done a pretty nice job, so I'll give the fans a ton of credit.
22: You know what's funny, though?
21: Having said,
22: like,
21: yeah,
22: if you really got this, John, like, I agree with you when you've said it so many times that the Knicks are just, they shouldn't have won this, right? Like, if we sit here logically and look at the whole thing, wouldn't it be smarter to just say the Spurs lost it? Because of everything they went through to get here?
21: Yeah, but I think with the Spurs, it just came out, and it was pretty obvious that they were just young, you know? They had chances, and that's a great question, because teams can lose versus teams winning. So, for example, if I looked at game four, I think the Spurs lost that game. Now, I want to give the Knicks credit, and I don't want to take anything away from them. But De'Aaron Fox pulls that ball up. They're up, you know, with 13 seconds left. He gets the steal. If he doesn't go up, and I know some people are going to go, Ananobi fouled him. I get it. But if you just pull that ball out, then you're on the free throw line getting two free throws. Now you're up, you're up three. But why are you going to the rim? Like, that's just a boneheaded play by San Antonio. Or Wembanyama earlier on in the series, okay, you're going for the win, and you hit Castle in the back. Like, settle down, stop for a second. You know, you don't have to kick that ball to Castle that fast. You're in the backcourt. You're fine. You have the lead. Like, the Spurs made a lot of mistakes. You're right. You know, and the Knicks capitalized, so I bet a Knicks fans are like, no, we won those games. But I think, you know, the two biggest moments for the Spurs that will stick in their fans' minds, you're right, was the De'Aaron Fox play in game four and Wemby hitting Castle in the back. What was that, game two, whatever that was?
22: Right.
21: You know, those two moves, that's on San Antonio. And the Knicks really, Ananobi blocked that shot, looked like he fouled him. But those are plays the Spurs have to make. And I bet a year ago or a year from now they probably will, although I don't know if De'Aaron Fox is going to be around. So I tell you this, Dylan Harper's got to start next year for the Spurs. I mean, so does De'Aaron Fox want to come off the bench, or does he want to say, I'm out of here, you know? So anyway, give us your thoughts on it, whether you're a Knicks fan, Spurs fan, NBA fan. Give me your thoughts on the Knicks being the NBA champs. You could go in any kind of direction. If you want to say the Spurs lost this thing, it makes sense. Will the Spurs be back? What happens? Here's the one thing about winning titles, because, like I said, I've covered a lot of titles. My teams have won titles that I liked growing up. And the thing that's funny is you get this, what they're doing right now, they're on the stage, they get the title, they have a lot of fun, everybody parties all night long, especially in New York, they're going to go back home and they're not going to go to sleep, and it's going to be crazy. And then the next thing that will be on ESPN.com in the morning will be, can they do it again? Can they do it again? Here's your way, and then they'll call it the way too early power rankings, and they'll do that, and then they'll talk, you know, the Knicks will get tonight, and then in the morning it will be, can they do it again? And they'll, you know, it'll be all this big thing about all these different things. It's like, what did we get? Like a day to celebrate? Like what? That's all we get? It's like, yeah, it kind of is. You know, they don't let you kind of celebrate for a long time. You win a championship, and then in the morning, it's like everything moves to the next year. You know, it's just our news cycle, we are so used to things moving so fast. So all night, everyone's going to talk about the Knicks. Wow, the first time since 1973. That's incredible. Da-da-da-da-da. And then it's like the next day. You get that party night. When the sun comes up tomorrow, it's, gee, I don't know. Can the Knicks win it again? Geez, look who's going to – how about the Spurs? What about Oklahoma City? Who's going to make trades? Like, everything's going to do that, and we'll do that tonight. So anyway, give me your thoughts, 310-840-4910. At John Lund Radio, you can hit me up as well. The Knicks are the NBA champs. What do you think? We'll continue to talk about it. And Alex brings up a really good question. Did the Spurs lose this thing, or did the Knicks take advantage of a positive situation. Knicks are the champs. It's Sports Night on Westwood One Sports, and of course, the Westwood One Sports app, which you should download right now.
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0: What's happening? Thanks for joining us. Thanks for hanging out with us on the late night version of Sports Night on Western One Sports and the Western One Sports app. John Lund with you. Alex is running the ship and doing an awesome job as always. It's great to have Ben here as well. He's in D.C. Knicks win the championship 94-90 for the first time in 53 years. And we are, as we predicted, watching the city burn. My entire feed on social media at John Lund Radio, absolutely insane. And we knew this would be happening in New York. Before we jump back out to the lines, we should be talking about blank. It is the NBA Finals edition, but you are more than welcome to talk about whatever you want at 310-840-4910 on the Westwood One Sports Talk and Text Line. So, Ben, do you want to set this up, or Alex, you want to set this up, guys? This is from New York, right? I think you found this, Ben. So go ahead. What do we got here?
1: If you're a reporter right now on the streets in New York, I definitely don't envy you. It's insane out there. I'm just a little bit stunned by the clip I saw, because a reporter for CBS seemed very ill-prepared for what was yet to happen. Alex, roll the tape.
2: We did that!
3: You can't control live television. Isn't that the way?
4: Back to you guys while we get this under control.
0: let me get this straight. So the guy, obviously, if you're a reporter out there, and I've been a field reporter, you're talking to this person, you know that this is going to happen. He F-bombs, and it sounded like, was she running, or what happened there? What happened there?
1: She literally ran away from the guy and was... She acted as if nobody had ever cussed around her once in her life, and that this was never going to happen. She was honestly shocked, and you could hear with like the "get this under control," like what is happening?
0: That must be a young reporter, because you know that's going to happen.
5: Like how she yells and says, "No, no, no, no, no, no!
0: Get this under control!" Well, and then the studio. I love the studio host too. That's going to happen on live TV. This is Walter Cronkite reporting. That's more Tom Brokaw.
5: I'm Ron Burgundy.
0: This is Tom Brokaw. And we're sorry if you're offended by that. It's like, look, man, people are going to say that. You know, it's very rare. Unless your kid has been like homeschooled and you've kept him in this boy in the bubble. Everybody's heard that word. We're okay. Nobody's going to die. We're okay. Anyway, all right, let's get out the lines at 310-840-4910. We can talk about the Knicks, the Spurs, or anything that is on your mind tonight. Let's go out to, let's see, lots of people have been waiting a long time. Paul's going to start us off in Boston. Hi, Paul. Thanks for waiting. You're on Westwood One Sports. Go right ahead, Paul. Hello, Paul. Hello, Paul. Hello, Paul.
5: Is Paul sleeping?
0: There? Hello. Yeah, he might be. I left him on hold for a long time. That's on me. Let's try Ryan in Ontario. Ryan, you're up next right here on Westwood One Sports. Go right ahead, Ryan.
6: Hey, thanks for taking my call. How you doing, pal?
0: Yeah, of course, Ryan. Yeah, good. How you doing, man?
6: Pretty good, thanks. The one thing I want to talk about, that gentleman that passed away that you were talking about, that
0: Alden
6: football,
0: Smith.
6: Yeah.
0: Yeah.
6: It's more than sports. I won't hang up the lines, and I put a football outside, and yeah, I'm 37. I'm 38 this year. Yeah, just yeah.
0: Yeah.
6: I love your show, and thanks for taking my call.
0: Yeah, of course. Appreciate it. Is he done? Okay. What he was talking about, I said this a little bit earlier, and that's why we should be talking about blank. So I covered the 49ers pre-half and post-game, was around the team a lot in the Alden Smith years and up until 2 years ago. So I covered the Niners on a daily basis for about 15 years. And so I was there the first practice Alden Smith had, and I told this

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0: They got here, though, by ruining the summer and the offseason for Victor Wembanyama and the San Antonio Spurs. Wemby, as you could probably expect, full of emotion post-game. We'll let you hear from the big fella next.
1: The Hurricanes are one game away from lifting Lord Stanley's Cup and claiming their second title in franchise history. Can the Golden Knights keep their season alive? Game 6 is tonight. 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
0: Sunday morning sports continues with the youngest in charge. Linnell Willingham rocking out with you as we take you coast to coast. I want to switch gears here, keeping things on the finals, but we've talked all things Knicks. Let's talk a little bit about the Spurs. They were the big fat losers last night after leading after the first quarter of all five of these games, man. What you saw last night and what you've seen throughout the course of this series, and I hate to say it because I feel like it's an excuse, but the reality is the youth inexperience was on full display. It was on full display from San Antonio over the course of this series. It just is what it is, man. The youth and inexperience really, really kind of overtook San Antonio. And it overtook their best player, Victor Wembanyama, as well, man. The missed free throws from him down the stretch again last night. 19 points on 19 shots in a closeout game at home. You just can't have it, man. Stephon Castle, 1-for-10 in a gotta-have-it game. What we saw last night, though, is Dylan Harper's him. And moving forward, Dylan Harper is going to be in the backcourt with Stephon Castle. But we'll get to, you know, Dylan Harper and his excellence in a second. I want to focus in on Giannis here for a second because I think throughout the course of this postseason, for Giannis, more than any other star in recent memory, I don't remember, and Carlos, correct me if I'm wrong here, I don't remember the last time we've seen a player's image change as negatively as it has for one Victor Wembanyama. That's the question I want to throw out to you all on the phones. Yes, right? Because it's been crazy here. 310-840-4910. How has your opinion of Victor Wembanyama changed here throughout the course of this NBA postseason and most recently these NBA finals? 310-840-4910. Going into this, it felt like Giannis was being positioned to be the face of the NBA, and more importantly, he was America's sweetheart. He was the belle of the ball. He was a hero. After this final series and going into next year, Victor Wembanyama is going to be viewed as one of the most disliked, villainous players in all of the NBA. That is how the public is going to perceive him. That's just from a character standpoint. From a play standpoint, in terms of how the perception around him has changed. I know a lot of people out there from reading social media, from taking your calls on this show, to the guests that we have on this program. I think folks after this final series now have way more doubts and reservations about Wemby's ability to be the greatest player of all time someday. I also think that in the short term, the best player in the NBA moniker is vacant. Because of Victor Wembanyama's inability, to me, it's not even, let me backtrack that. To me, it's not even about his inability to get over the hump. It's the simple fact that he came up extremely small. We call a spade from the performance that he had in that 29-point collapse to what he did last night, scoring 19 points on 19 shots in a closeout game. I need more from him. The one thing that I give Wemby credit for, most of the time when he loses, he faces the adversity head on in the postgame. Here is Victor Wembanyama last night after the super tough loss, doing his best to explain what happened and what's next.
18: I think doesn't compare to anything before. This is the biggest lesson of my life, the biggest learning moment. I can't tell exactly what the lesson is, but we're learning from that for sure. I'm learning more than any other time in my life before.
0: Victor Wembanyama, brutally honest about what he's learned, man. Carlos, did you guys use the awkward audio bite that he had from last night where he got up from the podium and said, "See you guys, never." He did this very awkward bit at the podium last night, and it was nutty, to say the least. I want your calls, though, on this. 310-840-4910. How is your opinion in the perception of Victor Wembanyama changed here throughout this postseason and most recently here in this finals? 310-840-4910 is the number. Let's go to Jared, who is in Charlotte, wanting to chime in. Jared, good morning. How have the finals and the postseason changed your opinion, your perception of one Victor Wembanyama?
19: Hey, good morning, Linnell. Thanks for taking my call. I don't think it's really changed all that much. I mean, Jordan lost early in his career in the postseason. LeBron lost early in his career in the postseason, and now they're the greatest of all time. I still think Wemby has the opportunity, the potential to maybe not eclipse those guys, but maybe join them, you know. And so he's got a lot of years ahead of him. I think he's going to dominate and win multiple championships. He's young. You know, I wanted to get back to Jalen Brunson being the greatest Knick of all time thing as well, if you don't mind. I mean,
0: sure, go
19: I'm
0: ahead,
19: glad
0: go ahead.
19: You brought something up earlier about different eras in basketball and really in sports in general. And I know, you know, people don't like to compare eras. It's sometimes difficult. You know, I'm 45 years old, so certainly older than you guys. And I grew up, you know, in the Jordan era. You know, kind of witnessing that transformation of, you know, basketball in the NBA. If you took Wemby, Stephon Castle, Harper, and put them on any of those teams from the 60s, 70s, I think they would dominate all those teams and win multiple championships. So my point is, I mean, the talent level, the talent pool that NBA and sports have now in general, but in particular the NBA, it's such a global game. I mean, five of the best players in the league are from other countries. And so my point is, I mean, it's so much harder. It's more difficult to win now playing the NBA today and all sports, really, just because the level of competition, the talent pool, the international players that are coming in, the science, the sports nutrition. I mean, none of these guys today are smoking cigarettes and going out and drinking whiskey. Linnell, you see,
0: dude, as a 45-year-old, bro, Jared, as a 45-year-old, I am so proud of you. For you having this type of foresight and hindsight, I guess, to look back at that era and take it at face value for what it was, man. Modern technology has continued to improve. The resources that these players now have make it to where, yes, of course they're better than the players of the past.
19: Linnell, do you ever see on Facebook they compare like a 28-year-old athlete from the 70s to like a 28-year-old athlete now? And the 28-year-old athlete from the 70s looks like he's like 59 years old, like, you know, been working as a mechanic
0: for
19: the last 30 years. You know what I mean? And, like, that's the difference between now. And you can't tell me, and it's not trying to disrespect those guys. It was a different era. It was a different time. You can see pictures from, like, the 80s. And, you know, I remember the Oakland A's sitting around. There's a picture, and they're all drinking beer in the clubhouse. not to say some of that doesn't go on now, but these guys take care of themselves so much better. You just look at them. They just look so much more physically imposing. You watch the play. Watch old clips from the 60s and 70s. The game looks slow. Yeah, I mean, they're not doing the things these guys are doing. And again, I mean, you take Wemby and Castle and put them on any of those teams, they're going to dominate. You know what I mean? And they just got beat by a 6'2", heart of a lion champion. You know what I mean? And that's what makes Brunson
0: the American dream, man.
19: That's right, man. That's right. And he did it the right way. He's a good kid.
0: For sure.
19: He's humble. He recognizes that, you know, he's not as physically gifted and as talented as some of the guys. So he has to work harder, and he put in the work, and it has paid off. And winning
0: is above all the most important thing,
19: especially in New York, man. So as beloved as Ewing is, and, you know, and Oakley and Starks and those guys, they didn't win. Brunson, he will never pay for a drink or a meal in that city ever again.
0: He better not, man.
19: He is the best Nick of all time. He is the best Nick of all time.
0: He better not. I appreciate the call, as always, Jarrett. You too, brother. Enjoy the weekend, man. Excellent call from our pal Jarrett out in Charlotte. Has your perception, though, changed on Victor Wembanyama after his postseason performance, and in particular, what we saw from him in the finals? And to me, it's kind of a two-parter here. Do you view him differently as a person? Because a lot of people, we've heard people call him dirty. We've heard people call him a sore loser. People are now going to start talking negatively about the play on the floor. How is your opinion, how is the perception of one Victor Wembanyama changed here throughout the course of this postseason? Kurt is in Virginia wanting to check in. Kurt, good morning. How is Wemby's perception, in your opinion, on him changed here throughout this playoffs?
20: Well, my, by the way, greetings, Lena. Let me say before I get going, I called in once before, and you embrace an approach which not all your colleagues do, and you let your callers get out a complete thought before you say anything, and I like that.
0: Yeah,
20: so anyway,
0: course, man.
20: My perception on him was a nice young guy, very talented, and obviously the attributes to lend itself to basketball. But then the reality came to strike, and it was my fault, not his. He's a young man who has to mature. I suspect in the future he won't be as won't display the nature he did this time. I think his future is bright for him, but and this will help him in his growing process. The question of the all-time great Nick, the first basketball game I went to was at the Baltimore Civic Center with the Knicks and the Baltimore Bullets. And so that's when I got introduced to basketball, really. I grew up in Detroit playing hockey. And I'll tell you, it's exciting to see what's going on in basketball today, except I'll say this. I don't like the three-point shot. I miss the days of Bird and Magic. I really do.
0: You want to see him pound it, man, for sure.
20: Yeah, but I was going to say, it's got to be Willis Reed or Walt Frazier, to me.
0: For
20: the
0: sure.
20: Two greatest all-time Knicks.
0: Two good answers. I appreciate the call, as always, brother. You enjoy the rest of the weekend, my friend. Final hour of power coming smack at you right here on Sunday Morning Sports with the youngest in charge, Lynnell Willingham. How is your perception of one Victor Wembanyama? How has your opinion of Wemby changed here throughout the course of this postseason, most recently throughout the course of the finals? 310-840-4910 is the number. We'll take your calls on that, plus bring you the final hour of power next here on Westwood One Sports.
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0: It's got to be one James Dolan. I've really looked at the sacrifices he made, putting his ego and pride to the side to build this roster up the way that he did, going out on a limb and hiring Leon Rose. Last night was the culmination of it all. And when he was asked to address the fans in attendance, James Dolan kept it short and sweet, but expressed tremendous gratitude to New York City.
1: Hey, New York, I'm sorry it took so long, but here we are, and hopefully it won't take that long again. Yeah!
0: He was hammered probably when he said that. Yeah! Hey, New York!
2: You gotta isolate that part. Yeah!
0: Yeah! But no, man, he deserves... He deserves, honestly though, man, like he deserves so much credit talking about James Dolan in terms of his ability to put this roster together, leaving no stone unturned. It starts with the wherewithal, the kahunas, to hire Leon Rose, who had no real prior experience as an executive in this sport. And he gave Leon the keys to the Maserati and said, brother, go out and drag race for us, baby. The way that he put this roster together, one of the other callers called in and talked about just the makeup of this roster. Going out and giving that type of money and making that type of financial commitment to a guy like Jalen Brunson, who is now really the grit of your basketball team, your clear-cut best player. Taking that chance on him, man, like that's the stuff that great executives do. Who empowered the great executive Leon Rose? The owner, James Dolan. I go back to trading for Josh Hart at the trade deadline in 2022, bringing in more grit and toughness for your group. I go back to trading for OG Anunoby at the deadline in 2023, making the move for Mikal Bridges. Here's the other piece. Trading Julius Randle and Dante DiVincenzo took kahunas, man. And then it goes as recently as this offseason. Tom Thibodeau got the damn Knicks to the conference finals for the first time in a long time. And you know what? Leon Rose and James Dolan say, hey, Slim, be honest with you, it's great. It ain't good enough. Fired his ass, brings in Mike Brown, signing Landry Shamet to the vets minimum. They don't win this title without him. James Dolan, brother, take a bow for what you have accomplished as the owner of the New York Knicks. I can't believe I'm saying it. Right. Go New York, go New York, go. We're going to go home eventually. Well, I'm already at home. We're going to wrap the show up. Coming up on the other side of the break, we're going to do what Carlos with a K hates when I do this. He's probably going to break his foot off of my ass for this. But we are going to end the show with the most highly anticipated audio of on all Sports Talk Radio. Say what is next.
3: 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Is their World Cup run just getting started? 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
1: What a show it has been, man. Appreciate you all locking in the way that you do each and every weekend here on Saturday and Sunday morning sports with the youngest in Charles and Up Willingham as we take you from 8 a.m. to 11 a.m. Eastern time. Wow. It hasn't set in any more than what it was 3 hours ago when we kicked this bad boy off. The New York Knicks are back atop the basketball world. Jalen Brunson, your finals MVP, 45-point performance in a gotta-have-it situation, backs against the wall, most points ever by a Knick in a NBA Finals game. Jalen Brunson better be eaten for free for life in the city of New York, man. All right, let's do this.
2: Sure.
1: 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Oh, but there's more. You'll hear it now. The most highly anticipated power ranking segment. Not power ranking segment. Clearly someone's a wee bit sleepy. The most highly anticipated audio vault. And all the sports talk radio. Say what?
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0: It's Say What?
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0: With Linnell Willingham and Carlos with a K.
2: Damn straight. And we'll start off, Say What, with probably one of the more suspect quotes that I've heard in quite some time. I know Linnell knows this because he is a cool young jive turkey, as the kids say. I'm kidding. No kid ever says that. But Linnell is definitely down and hip with the local youths. Fat Joe might be a narc in disguise because he definitely is trying to sound down. Brother, you stick out like a sore thumb. Here's Fat Joe on some pre-show thing. I don't know who the hell he was talking to, but if you don't know what a hot dog is, I'm going to introduce you to the hot dog's nickname of what's in New York they call hot dogs. And again, it's very suspect. Here's Fat Joe.
11: But let me tell you something about San Antonio, what they don't have. Glizzies.
12: Oh, boy.
11: They got tacos.
12: What you talking about, Matt?
11: They don't got hot dogs,
12: Matt,
11: man.
12: Matt Jones, come on.
11: I'm going all around looking for a glizzy. They don't have a glizzy.
12: You can't be eating glizzies out here, Fat Joe. Come on,
11: listen,
12: man. That gets you in trouble, bro.
11: They forced me to eat tacos, man. I'm telling you, extra hot sauce. It's crazy out here. We love you, Latinos, San Antonio. Thank you for being so nice to us. But we taking this thing home. And let me tell you something. I'm on a plane with a bunch of white people,
12: uh-huh.
11: But we're about to turn that into the soul plane.
2: Congratulations. He's trying to recover that glizzy conversation, man. You can't, bro, you can't double down on the glizzy talk.
1: You gotta love Not So Fat Joe. Like,
2: right, he's medium Joe.
1: Medium Joe, yeah. He's amazing, though, man. By the way, when I knew we were going to play this audio, real quick, Carlos, I know we got some other audio to get to. There's one way to make a hot dog. Ketchup, mustard, diced onions.
2: Ooh.
1: I go chili.
2: Okay.
1: And I'm calling it a day. Ketchup and mustard, though, for sure.
2: Listen, I like the fact that you're even now able to branch out to the diced onion and the chili because my wife thinks a hot dog is literally the bread, the meat, and the ketchup, and that's it. I'm from Chicago where we drag that mug through
1: right.
2: The garden. So ketchup, I'll put ketchup. That's me being a little extra. But mustard. Relish, onion, tomato, little sport pepper if I'm feeling crazy, which I'm really not going to do so. Celery salt, the giardinaria, I can never pronounce that green crap. It's like
1: what about cream
2: stuff.
1: Cheese?
2: Hell no.
1: No?
2: Cream cheese belongs on my bagels and nothing else. Maybe crab rangoon, that's it. But no, nowhere near a hot dog. But yeah, my hot dog needs to be plentiful. Mad veggies in there. And yeah. That'll offset the fact that I'm eating a glizzy. As Fat Joe,
1: a pork stick.
2: Mad suspect. Mad suspect. All right. Let's go to one of the stars in this Knicks postseason run. Came through clutch multiple times. And he's a big contributor of why they're going to have a parade here on Thursday in New York City, where it will be the least productive day in New York City history. Schools, work, everything getting shut down. If you're in a stock
1: school's
2: market,
1: not out yet?
2: I mean, if it is, it's getting canceled. Nobody is doing anything on that Thursday and quite possibly that Friday. You might not see me here until next Monday. OG Anunoby, he spoke with Scott Van Pelt on SportsCenter ESPN after the game. Here's OG and SVB going back and forth on the Knicks parade on Thursday.
4: At some point, there's going to be a parade, and I can't even imagine it. But to be able to give them that and to share it with them when you get back to that city, what do you imagine that'll be like?
6: I think it'll be crazy. I don't even know how it'll go. Like, it's going to be amazing. It's going to be rowdy. They're going to be everywhere. They're going to be loud. They're going to be saying cars on fire. It's going to be crazy.
4: Well, I hope not. Let's not do that. There's no need to like
6: Maybe not cars on fire.
4: Let's not do that.
6: A car on fire. Never mind. Please don't do that. Like, don't do that. Please. No one do that.
1: The sad part about it.
2: They did.
1: He's serious.
2: No, they did.
1: He's serious. They probably are going to say cars on fire. That's amazing. So
2: I saw another video.
1: A dude just dancing
2: on the car, like all the windshields completely cracked. Says Knicks on it. Like if you parked outside, nah, just say goodbye to your car. Hope
1: just
2: you got all.
1: Stay safe, New Yorkers. That's all I was saying. That's all I asked. Stay safe.
2: Stay safe. And not Allstate. 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You're gonna need Progressive after the parade. Because if your car's out there, it's getting turned into a cube. All right, last one here. I played this
1: Keep
2: earlier.
1: Away from mayhem.
2: I had the opportunity to sit in for Elijah Campbell because we had no idea who was covering him. So I took care of that for 2 hours. We played a little bit of Doc Rivers. Linnell, I wanted an opportunity to play this for you because I think it's very fascinating. And we're quick to anoint teams. Before they actually do anything. We thought the Thunder would win 2, 3 straight, 4 straight. They got one and they can bounce into Spurs next year. Spurs, we anointed them. They didn't get it done this year. Here's Doc Rivers. He spoke with Stephen A. Smith on his SiriusXM show a couple days ago in regards to not taking anything for granted. Nothing is promised.
8: Well, their future is bright, but there's no guarantees. I always go back to when Miami beat Oklahoma City. I remember Mike Breen saying on the air, well, Oklahoma City will be here every year. It took them 20 years. You know, you just can't, you can never take things for granted with trades, free agencies, injuries, and always use the band theories. You know, why aren't they, they're great bands that last forever because somebody gets jealous, somebody wants to be the man, and things change. You just never know. So when you got a chance, Stephen A., you better take advantage of it. It may be, you may have a bunch more, but this may be the only one. I doubt that. With Wimby, they have a hell of a future.
1: They do. Well said. I don't think it's premature to say that they're going to be back. I don't think it's overstating it to say that they're going to be back. When you've got a guy like Victor Wembanyama, if he's able to stay healthy, and that's the key caveat, right?
2: Yeah.
1: It's not going to be perfect, but damn it, it'll sure be worth it, man. Congratulations to the Knicks, though, man. New Yorkers, you deserve it. For the first time in 53 years, the Knicks back atop the NBA mountain, man. Jalen Brunson getting it done, your finals MVP. And according to a lot of our callers here this morning, now the greatest New York Knick of all time. That is going to do it, though, for another installment of Sunday Morning Sports. Whitney Youngest and Charles and Will again. Appreciate you all being here per usual. Thank you. To the new blood, our guy Andrew behind the glass taking your calls.
2: Yeah, good job.
1: Thank you to our guy Carlos with a K. Thank you for all of your calls, man. Shout out to the New York Knicks as they get it done. Jalen Brunson, now the king of New York, probably going to get all the bacon, egg, and cheeses he wants for life for free. Back with you tomorrow on Westwood One Sports Tonight. Be well.
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10: 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It appears by its own numbers, the U.S. government seems insolvent. 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
3: And welcome into this week's edition of Tucson in Review, Cumulus Media's weekly public affairs show dealing with events and issues that affect all of us here in Southern Arizona. I'm your host, David Kelly. We've got another outstanding show for you over the course of the next 30 minutes of this Sunday morning. Southern Arizona is and always will be a military community. We've got an Army post, Fort Huachuca down in Sierra Vista, an Air Force base here in Tucson, Davis-Monthan. Many of our service members return from their deployments with injuries and other ailments that lead them to seeking out the Wounded Warrior Project. Even a few of those servicemen and women compete athletically every year in an Olympic-style event called the Warrior Games. Marana's own Jason Osberg is one of those athletes. He's going to take you down the path of his service and his return to competition. Plus, 105 degrees hit this week, and we are all looking for things to do to keep cool this summer, especially in the evening hours after that sun goes down. Well, Tiana Holder from the Arizona Sonora Desert Museum is here in studio with us today. She's going to tell you about a really cool Saturday night event that they've got going on this summer that will not only give you a chance to beat that heat, but also allow you to learn a little bit about some of the living creatures alongside whom we share this desert oasis. The Warrior Games, June 13th through the 20th, going to be happening down in San Antonio. Eight athletes here who serve their country from the state of Arizona. Two of those athletes from right here in Southern Arizona and Pima County. We are going to chat with one of those athletes right now, Jason Osberg. Grew up here in Southern Arizona, played a few sports, golf, baseball, soccer over at Marana High School, class of 2001, before he went off to serve his country. He's in the Warrior Games this year, participating in a whole lot of events. Jason, appreciate you taking some time to join us. You a master sergeant in the United States Air Force for 22 years. You joined the Air Force shortly after graduating from Marana High School. Let's go back to that. What drew you to service?
4: So I'm the oldest of five brothers. And though I did not join right after high school, I waited a couple years. I actually went to Yavapai College for 1 year up in Prescott. But my younger brother graduated basic training, and I went to the graduation and was like, hey, this is something that seems like I would like to do, and the rest is really history after that. A weird story, but
3: where did you serve?
4: So where have I served? So right after basic training, so I am an explosive ordnance disposal technician, which is basically the military version of the bomb squad. So my training after basic training was about a year long in Destin, Florida, not a bad spot. and then I was stationed at Whiteman Air Force Base in Missouri for a few years, met my wife there. Then I actually was stationed at Davis-Monthan for 6 years from 09 to 15, which was kind of cool. Get to go back home, did a lot of tailgating, football games. diehard Wildcat fan. So it was really cool to come back. Then I went to Guam for a few years. Then I went to Panama City in Florida, the Panhandle, for a few years. And then now I'm at Lackland Air Force Base, back where it all began, where basic training is for the Air Force in San Antonio.
3: So what did you get out of when you entered into the Wounded Warrior program? What were some of the things that that program offered that were beneficial to you?
4: One of the things is just being able to relate with others going through kind of the same stuff. Just because my, I guess, time frame in the military is there's not really many of us left that have done the Iraq and Afghanistan that are still active duty. There are, but it's not like it was back then. So a lot of the young guys and stuff, they don't really, not that they don't understand, but you just don't have that, I guess, bond with them. So that's kind of where the Wounded Warrior came into play, with meeting people that aren't necessarily going through the same thing. So like they could have gotten diagnosed with cancer or MS or been in a major car accident where they lost a limb. They're not going through exactly the same thing, but they're dealing with the same sort of issues in different ways, which makes it, I guess, you just have people to talk to. You're kind of on the same footing, if that makes any sense. I always describe it as kind of like I-10. Everybody's driving one direction, but everybody's in a different lane, going a different speed. So it's just nice to have people that kind of are, I don't want to say we're struggling, but other people just going through difficulties that you can kind of lean on. I have made some, amazing friends in the past 2.5 years that I've been in the program. So I would tell you the biggest thing is just the connection. It is awesome.
3: Jason Osberg is our guest. He is a 22-year veteran of the United States Air Force from right here in Southern Arizona, Marana High School. Now, Jason, you mentioned you've been in the Wounded Warrior program for 2 years. When you got into this, obviously it was for the benefits of what it could offer you. Did you realize when you got in it, though, that you were going to compete in the games, or was that something that came afterward?
4: That was something that kind of came after. So, you know, dealing with, I guess, all the past stuff, I was in a not a great place mentally for a while. And then when I got into the program, I mentioned I played sports. I mean, I played sports growing up in Tucson, literally my whole life. That was my life. I competed until I joined the military. I played any sport I could. So when I got into the program, I went to an event and they had like an intro to the sports, the adaptive sports. And I instantly fell in love. I was able to, you know, just compete again was like the driving factor. And then being able to have fun. And then when they were like, hey, you should come to trials. So 2 years ago, they're like, you come to trials and try to make the team. And I had no intention of, you know, I had no idea what to expect. And then I did really well, made the team. Which was awesome. Went to Warrior Games last year. It was in Colorado Springs, and actually did very well. Won, I think, 7 total medals. And it was one of the best experiences of my life. So when it came around this year, I was all in this year again.
3: This year's games are going to take place in San Antonio, Texas, June 13th through the 20th. The Warrior Games, it's under the Department of Defense now. Used to be the Wounded Warrior Games. It was renamed as the DOD Warrior Games, and it brings together competitors from all over the United States representing all branches of the U.S. Armed Forces, Army, Marine Corps, Navy Coast Guard, Air Force, Space Force, and Special Operations Command. There'll be 200 athletes that'll be involved with this. Jason, you are going to be, you mentioned you won 7 medals last year. You're in 7 sports this year. So are these the same 7 sports? And did you win medals in all 7 last year?
4: So last year I was only in 6. This year I added wheelchair rugby to the mix. So last year I did win medals and everything but field. There's some big guys out there that can throw those heavy things really far. So, But in swimming, I two golds, a silver, and a bronze. We won bronze in basketball, volleyball. I took gold in shooting. And then rowing, I was, I don't know, I fifth or sixth in that one. So pretty cool experience. Yeah, it was awesome.
3: Now you're going to be in wheelchair basketball, wheelchair rugby, sitting volleyball, pistol swimming, shot put, discus, and rowing. Now explain like the pistol shooting. What exactly do you have to do in that particular event?
4: So pistol, it is exactly like the Olympics, same 10 meters, so roughly, 33 feet-ish, and it's pellets, so it's air pellet, and the target is, if you take your thumbnail, that's kind of where you got to be hitting to be good, but the target itself is probably 3 inches in diameter. Mm. And you're shooting pellets, iron sights only. That's a fun one. I do like that one. it's competitive and it's nerve wracking all at the same time.
3: I was just about to ask you, what's your favorite of the events?
4: Favorite individual is swimming, just because I grew up swimming in Tucson. I swam until I was probably 12, 13. And when I got to high school, Miranda didn't have a swim team back then. So I kind of stopped. So it was really cool to get back into it competitively. So I would say swimming individually, but really team sports is, you can't beat it. I mean, just being out there with a group of dudes getting after it. Yeah. There's nothing like it. I don't even know how to explain it. I'm sure other people that play competitive sports, even just like intramural sports. I mean, it's awesome.
3: How often do you get back to Southern Arizona?
4: I was actually just back for Christmas. We tried to, so wife, kids, we try to split time. So usually at least once every other year, if not more. My dad, three brothers still live there. So, and my mom, shout out to all of them if they're listening. I know they're big Wildcat fans as well.
3: There you go. Jason Osberg out of Marana High School, Warrior Games, the DOD Warrior Games. It's coming up June 13th through the 20th in San Antonio, Texas. Jason, we definitely, obviously, thank you immensely for your service to our country and wish you continued success in all that you're doing and best of luck in this coming Warriors game.
4: Awesome. I appreciate it. And thank you guys for all you do as well. We appreciate it.
3: All right. In case you didn't realize it this week, the summer has arrived here in Southern Arizona. Our hot temperatures, so we're always looking for fun things to do in the evening hours that not only can keep you cool, but can also maybe educate you a little bit about things in Southern Arizona. And there's a particular event that's going on out at the Arizona Sonora Desert Museum. It is called Cool Summer Nights. We all want cool summer nights for sure. Tiana Holder joins us in studio today from the Arizona Sonora Desert Museum. And Tiana, appreciate you taking some time to stop by. Tell us a little bit about you. You're not from here. You're from up in the northern part of the state. So I'm sure you know a little bit about cool summer nights.
0: Yeah, thank you for having me. Happy to be here. And Cool Summer Nights is our summer event series at the Desert Museum, where we're open every Saturday night until 10 p.m. through June, July, and August.
3: So how long has Cool Summer Nights been going on?
0: Well, we took a little break during pandemic, of course, as everyone did with things. But we were doing it before pandemic, and now it's back. And we're super happy to be able to do it again.
3: All right, so tell us a little bit about what folks can experience. Because this is generally on Saturday nights, correct?
0: Saturdays only, open till 10 p.m. So it's one of the few times that people have the opportunity to enjoy the sunset on grounds. And that in and of itself, to me, is worth it, right? It's one of the most magical times. But every Saturday has a different theme. And then we have extra activities in addition to, you know, what you can do on any day that you visit that go along with the theme. So every Saturday night, there's live music, there's expert speakers and programs in our theater. We have tabling partners that have activities, crafts, and other fun things, all family friendly. We kicked it off last Saturday with World Ocean Night. Yeah, each week is a different theme. We even have signature cocktails to go with the theme. So if you're into that, if you're not, you know, we have lots of other fun things that you can snack on while on grounds, but it's a really fun, family-friendly time to come visit. You can do anything that you would do on a regular day visiting the museum, and then more. Cool Summer Nights is included with admission, so there's no extra cost. If you're a member, it's free. If not, it's just like coming any other day. One thing to note, there are a few areas that close at dusk. Once it's dark, we have a few areas that are dark, dark, no lights. So those areas are closed, you know, for safety.
3: Tiana Holder is our guest. She is with the Arizona Sonora Desert Museum. So you mentioned like every Saturday night's got a different program. What were you guys looking for in terms of the different programs that you wanted to have to kind of to present themes during the summer?
0: Yeah, so, I mean, you know, anything Sonoran desert, that's us. And there's a plethora of fun things to focus on. So we just kind of chose a bunch of fun things that we could look at and dig deeper into. For example, we have Reptile Night in July, and we talk about our tortoise adoption program, and you can come meet the tortoises that are for adoption. And some are really tiny and some are, you know, bigger, but they're so fun to come meet, and you can give them a little pet and learn all about them. The keepers are out and you can ask questions. We have applications if you're interested in adopting, and you can start the process that night if you want to.
3: We're chatting with Tiana Holder. She is with Arizona Sonora Desert Museum. Obviously, there's animals out there. What all is out there for somebody that's never been to Arizona Sonora Desert Museum?
0: It's a great question. So we are an AZA accredited zoo and aquarium, botanic gardens, natural history museum, and an art institute and gallery. So we're a fusion experience. In addition to just visiting us, you can explore our five different gardens. You can come see all of the animals, which are all native to the Sonoran Desert. But you can also sign up for an art class. So there's a lot happening. Yeah, we have two different galleries on site. We have a coffee shop. We have a really great gift shop as well. So, I mean, there's something for everyone. One of my favorite things, I'm an Arizona native. I thought I knew all about the desert, right? I'm like, I grew up here. I know all of this. I had never heard of a boojum tree.
3: A boojum tree?
0: Yeah. They're really fun, kind of wacky looking. It reminds me of Dr. Seuss. And that's something you can see on grounds, that it is native to the Sonoran Desert, but you won't find them here in Tucson. They don't grow in this area of the Sonoran Desert naturally. So that's like a fun thing that you can see. As opposed to some of the more iconic things that people would think of, like prickly pears and saguaros. So, yeah.
3: So, I know you guys have got some new mountain lions there, but how many animals total do you have? We'll get to the mountain lions in a second, but how many animals total do y'all have on site there?
0: Oh, I want to say over 1,200.
3: Wow, that many.
0: Keep in mind, this includes invertebrates, so it includes, you know, this is not just mammals and birds, but also reptiles, insects, right? So there's a lot.
3: Now, is everything like tracked? I mean, like, you track all the animals, or is it just like there's some animals that are just there because, you know, it's an open area in the desert and they just live there?
0: I don't track any because I don't work with animals personally, but all my curators do. However, yes, there are also animals that are not, you know, resident animals. So, of course, on the trees all over, you're going to see wild birds coming in and out of our grounds. You're going to see wild lizards. So, yeah, you might see an animal that's not a resident animal that is a wild animal that just wanders onto grounds. That can definitely happen. We also keep track of that too. I don't know if you've heard of the iNaturalist app, but it's a community science project where you can take a photo and record plants and animals that you see. So whether that's on the sidewalk, at the desert museum, in your backyard, and you can put it onto this app. And if you don't know what it is, scientists will go in and they will ID it for you. So it helps track populations of animals. It helps us know, you know, the health of our ecosystem. But we use that, and a lot of our guests use that as well. So during different migration times for birds, we know what birds are migrating through our grounds specifically. So that's fun. But yeah, we do have some new animals that are pretty exciting that just made their public debut last week.
3: Yes,
0: so that's
3: you
0: another
3: have two
0: thing.
3: Mountain lion cubs.
0: Yeah,
3: that you got from upstate Pacific Northwest up in Washington area.
0: Yeah, they were found near the Washington-Idaho border. No mother to be found. So wildlife officials determined that they could not be returned to the wild, and we eventually.
3: So now, walk us through that determination. So what happens there? You found they found these cubs. They could not find the mother, and why did they decide that these cubs could not? Because they were too young?
0: Yes.
3: They couldn't go back into the wild?
0: Yeah. Mountain lion cubs should be with their mother much longer. They were about, I want to say 4 months, I believe, when they were found. And, you know, they made sure, they searched for the mom. I think they might have, you know, watched him for a bit before just scooping them up.
3: Right.
0: That's probably not the right term. They didn't scoop them up. But, you know, I'm not a wildlife rehabber. So, it just worked out that they needed someone to care for them. And we were available since our beloved Cruz passed toward the end of last year. He was our previous mountain lion who a lot of people know and love. He was quite iconic. And so now we have two young mountain lion brothers. They are in Cruz's old habitat. Mm. So go to the same place you saw Cruz, and you can now see these two young brothers. They are very much cats. You know, they're curious. They're still exploring, getting to know the lay of the land. And it's hot, so the evening is a wonderful time to come visit if you want to see them, early morning or evening.
3: Tiana Holder is our guest. She's with the Arizona Sonora Desert Museum. Now, you all recently had your annual gala back in late April, and there was an opportunity there for folks to name the two new cubs.
0: That is correct.
3: So have they gotten their names yet, or how did that all work?
0: Yeah, so we auctioned off the naming rights to our mountain lion brothers, and an individual won that. And the names will be revealed soon. I actually don't even know the names yet.
3: So
0: I can't even give you a hint. I don't know. I know the names have been chosen. I don't have that information, but stay tuned because we will be announcing pretty soon. We've got a lot of comments on social media when we announced that the Mountain Lions made their public debut. A lot of people, okay, but what's their name? I'm like, I don't know. I don't have that information yet, but it's coming.
3: Can we say how much that went for, that auction, how that to name the two mountain lions?
0: I can get that information. Yeah, I don't have it off the top of my head, so I'm not in the philanthropy department. So
3: how
0: it's
3: was
0: a little,
3: the annual gala this year?
0: It was wonderful. Yeah, it's a really lovely evening. If you want to support something that's really meaningful, you know, and support not just the Desert Museum and the plants and animals in our care, but support the work that we do beyond our grounds. We do so much education, research, and conservation work throughout the Sonoran Desert region. So all over Tucson, but also we span borders and we do projects in Mexico as well. So it's a really, really great way to feel good about spending a lot of money on one night. And it's a great time to get dressed up. And, you know, the food is amazing. The live music's amazing. The people that attend, it's just good vibes all around.
3: Now, you all have also opened up a new exhibit. It's called Spadefoot Splash. What does that entail?
0: Yeah, so Spadefoot Splash is an interactive streamside play exhibit. So we do have a small stream that you can get in. It's a great place to cool off. So this summer, if you're looking for a way to play it cool, we have a lot of options at the museum, and that is one of them. We also have a building that houses a few different endangered and or threatened species. And of course, the star of the show is the spadefoot toad, which spadefoot toads are burrowing creatures. So if you go in and you look for them and you're like, they're not here, they're there. They just might have dug down and they might be hiding under the dirt because that's where they feel safest. So it's a little like Where's Waldo?
3: The Arizona Sonora Desert Museum has been around since 1952. It is on 98 acres here in southern Arizona in Tucson. And we mentioned, obviously, you have your one big fundraiser. You have this new exhibit that's going on. You have cool summer nights that is happening this summer. What other events happen? Are there events similar to cool summer nights that happen in the fall and in the winter months? So what all do you have going on at that time of the year?
0: Yeah, so we don't actually have a event series through fall, winter, like cool summer nights. However, we have a few different events that pop up. So, of course, our very popular Raptor Free Flight program that starts back up in the fall and it goes through spring. So that's something to look forward to. It's where Sonoran Desert Birds of Prey fly untethered above the crowd. It's very fun. It can be interactive. They might brush you with a feather. And if so, you should feel very lucky. I haven't had that yet. I haven't had the opportunity to be brushed by their feathers, but it's always really fun to watch. So that's in the fall. When it comes back, once it's not so hot, we also do New Year's Eve, Ooh. Which is a New Year's Eve rager for children. So every New Year's Eve, whatever day of the week it falls on, we throw a big party and we celebrate at noon so that littles can celebrate but still make their bedtime. So that's a fun one. That's been really popular. You know, we have a DJ, face painters, everything. The kids love it. And we have fun doing it. So yeah, that's a fun one.
3: What's Tiana's favorite animal at the zoo?
0: That's actually a really easy question. It is whichever one is right in front of me. It's just, you know, in that moment, whoever I'm looking at, that's my favorite.
3: This bullfrog is looking pretty interesting that I'm looking at right now.
0: The spade foot?
3: Yeah, the spade foot, yeah.
0: They are really cute frogs. I can show you later a picture I have. A really nice shot I got of one, and they're really cute, and they have really cool patterns on their back, like really nice coloring. They can be more greenish or more brownish, but they're really beautiful. Yeah, of course our ocelot is always a fun one. Her markings are beautiful. It looks like she has eyeliner on. She has like these striking eyes. Another really cool thing that comes back in the fall through spring, it kind of is a sister program to Raptor Free Flight, is our avian adventure program. That is not included with admission. It's an add-on price. It can be a little pricey, but I did the program myself, and after doing it, it's worth every penny. You get glove trained and you get to have a bird fly to your glove. So I had Klaus fly to me. He's an owl. He has ginormous bright orange eyes, and it's the most beautiful eyes you'll ever look into. So that's a really cool, special, intimate experience if you're looking for something a little more personalized and private. And I mean, I will never forget that experience.
3: Yeah, how long did it take you to get comfortable with an owl flying at you to land on your arm
0: like that? I will say though, he was 4 pounds, but after a few minutes, 4 pounds becomes heavy because you have to have your arm
3: right
0: about
3: where
0: your head is in parallel to the ground. And after a while, I was like, okay, go to someone else. My arm is aching. But a really magical experience. Really great.
3: The Arizona Sonora Desert Museum, it is open 365 days a year. 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You mentioned memberships. How can somebody become a member at the Arizona Desert, Sonora Desert Museum?
0: Yeah, that's a great question. You can go to our website and become a member right there. You can just click on membership and sign up. We have a few different options. We have individual, dual, family, and then some bigger options if you have a bigger family or maybe you're a business that wants to support us. So you can just do it online. You can also, of course, come in person. You can also visit, you can buy day of tickets, you can explore the museum, and on your way out, you might say, you know what, I think I want a membership. You can go apply what you paid today to your single day ticket. You could take that and apply it towards a membership.
5: Oh, wow.
0: Yeah. So as long as you do it before you leave, it's the best bang for your buck. If you're going to visit two or more times in a year, I think you should become a member.
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0: August.
3: Mm-hmm. There you go. Tiana, appreciate you stopping by studio to tell us about everything happening out at Arizona Sonora Desert Museum.
0: Thank you. Yeah, happy to be here.
3: Our thanks to all of our guests this week, U.S. Air Force Master Sergeant Jason Osberg, who is competing this month in the Department of Defense's Warrior Games, and the Arizona Sonora Desert Museum's Tiana Holder. 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That is Tucson in review for this week. For producer J.W. Madden, I'm David Kelly. 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
7: And again, I'm not saying the Spurs would have won the series, but I think there's a good chance that they probably would have won another game, maybe even two more.
8: I mean, even if he helps them just win one more game early on in that series, the momentum shift, the mental shift that gives the Spurs of not being in a hole like that could have been enough to help them at least take this series a little bit further. Charles Barkley, you also heard him say at halftime on Inside the NBA that, Mitch Johnson needs to bench De'Aaron Fox and play Dylan Harper. So I there are other people that kind of echo that same sentiment and, my question though for De'Aaron Fox is like, are the Spurs going to be able to trade him? Could they, if they wanted to, with that contract kicking in next season? And then with the way he played, like, is he going to be someone that they would be able to

0: for the moment. And then here we go, watching this NBA Finals series. And it's like, as soon as I buy in, they turn into the young team that I thought they would be this entire postseason. But like you said, it was just, it was the mistakes. And, you know, a Knicks team that just capitalized down the stretch. They executed, they made the big plays. And even like in game four, when Josh Hart misses that layup to put him up, you know, like a young team like the Spurs might have dwelled on that. It might have affected them. The Knicks just pick up Josh Hart. They say it's all right. And then Wemby misses the free throws. They come back. OG gets the tip in to win them the game. So, yeah, Wemby did miss some big free throws in this series. There's no doubt about it. Games four, game five yesterday, missed some big ones. But he's such a special talent. The Spurs will learn from this. And he was right. I mean, they were the better team for a lot of this series. It just came down to those crunch time moments in the fourth quarter where the Knicks just, they crushed them. And those are where games are won in the NBA, when there's a fine margin, when you've two really good teams. That's usually what it comes down to. And that was really the difference in the series, Kate. And again, if these two teams play 2 years from now, the Spurs probably beat them because they'll have the experience, they'll learn, they'll know how to win those kind of games. But this year, they had to learn, and they definitely are going to learn from this.
1: They led for 72% of the finals over New York. Like that's right there just shows you the youth and immaturity and inexperience. When you lead for over 70% of a series and still aren't able to pull it out and win. But you're right. Like going back to the conference finals, they didn't look young at all against OKC. In those two closeout games, like they looked like a well-oiled machine. They looked like a team that had been there before. And you also, I mean, Victor Wembanyama, yes, he hasn't been in a finals or, I mean, postseason, NBA postseason, but he's played in some big games. I mean, you go back to the Olympics, like he was the leader of that Olympic team there. I mean, I know they had Rudy and a couple other, I think Nick Batum was he was on that France team, like some veteran players there, but like it was centered around Victor Wembanyama. So he's played in some big games. I guess just none bigger than what he faced in this series. It also goes back to the way they celebrated PJ after winning the Western Conference Finals. And Wemby even said, I think we did that coming off the high of the finals, we didn't turn the page quick enough or we didn't recover from that celebration, where that almost felt like that was their finals, that was their championship, and they didn't quite mentally refocus for what was actually the finals going up against New York.
0: It's so true. Sometimes, you know, we all felt like going into the playoffs and when those two teams were playing for the Western Conference Finals, we all felt like whoever won that series was going to win the NBA championship. And it felt like the Spurs felt the same way by their reactions in game seven. They thought once they got through Oklahoma City, that was it. And they were going to win the title. And I'm a firm believer in that, Kate. Like when you are so just when you have tunnel vision for one team, when you're so focused on getting past one team and you finally do it and you slay the dragon, sometimes it's tough getting up for the other team. Especially when the Knicks have been, I mean, they've been dominating, they have all this momentum, they're on cruise control, they've had certainly a relatively easy path compared to what the Spurs did, and San Antonio just was not able to flip the page, like you were saying, like Wemby was saying.
1: Yeah, unfortunate for the Spurs. I mean, Wemby even said, he said, this is a kid's dream to get to this point. Well, the dream is to finish the job. I mean, that was Jalen Brunson's dream, was to finish the job, which is why he wouldn't talk about it at all prior to last night after the game. Who could be the team that gets back to the finals next season? Is it the New York Knicks? Is it the San Antonio Spurs, like we all think Wemby has a chance to do? We're going to look at future odds for the 2027 NBA season coming up on the other side. 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
1: And the Elite Eight for LSU. The Tigers have their eighth Men's College World Series championship. 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
0: Now, from the Patera Landscaping Broadcast Booth at Charles Schwab Field, it's the National Championship of College Baseball. Here are John Bishop and Mike Farron.
2: Two teams who on Friday were oh so close to getting that opening day win now face a Sunday specter of seeing their season come to an end. Welcome to day three of the 2026 Men's College World Series from Omaha, Nebraska, where the Troy Trojans meet the Ole Miss Rebels. It's our first elimination game of this year's Men's College World Series. John Bishop with Connor Happer down on the field, and great to be joined in the booth for the next couple of days by ESPN and SiriusXM's Mike Farron. Mike, it's been a great tournament so far. Yesterday, of course, dominated by pitching, but you go back to Friday, it's one hit, one play here or there. Troy and Ole Miss could be facing much different circumstances today.
3: Yeah, I think it's exactly right. I mean, we had two terrific games on Friday before the dominant pitching performances yesterday from Joey Voltko for Georgia and Cord Rager for Oklahoma. And one swing of the bat could have changed those games. Both of them were in tight affairs. Both of them had leads late in the game. And really, it wasn't, I think both coaches talked about this, like there wasn't really those moments where you felt like they lost the game so much as North Carolina against Ole Miss and West Virginia against Troy won those games. And I think that's what part of what made Friday so compelling.
2: Ole Miss, vaunted bullpen, had a great tournament coming in. Any concerns that what happened, you just mentioned it, you know, North Carolina went out and won those games, but they did score six unanswered runs in that contest.
3: Yeah, I'm not really all that concerned about it, and I think a big reason why for Ole Miss is that they have Hunter Elliott on the mound today, and he is the last remaining member of the 22 national championship team. He was dynamite as a freshman in Omaha. He's never lost on this field. He's never lost in the NCAA postseason. So I'm not really worried about Ole Miss. It's a very good pitching staff. And the lineup is stout, and they have real power, and the wind is blowing out today, so this ballpark should play more fair.
2: It is, and it is air conditioner-like conditions here today in Omaha, Nebraska, as the cold front has moved through. We'll talk more about that in our forecast coming up. But when you look at Troy, they've been in this position before. They had to come back through their regional in Gainesville, having lost the first game. So in a weird way, maybe that experience helps them a little bit. And in some ways, they're kind of playing with house money because they were the team that no one expected to be here.
3: Well, yeah, they were one of the last four into the field of 64 anyway. And remember, they put together the strength of their resume to make the postseason was really the quality of competition that they played. And the fact that they play a lot of SEC teams during the course of the regular year. They went to Gainesville and had to beat a really good Florida squad twice just to get out of the regional. And now they're going to face Ole Miss here. Like, this is not something where Troy is going to be afraid today. It's just going to be a matter of whether or not the offense can do enough against Hunter Elliott and whether or not their starter, Tommy Egan, who's a pretty good pitcher, I mean, he's had a really nice season, can help to settle down a powerful Ole Miss lineup.
2: So Troy and Ole Miss, loser goes home, the winner stays alive in bracket number one, and of course the winner's bracket game, which we will have later for you today here on Westwood One and the NCAA Radio Network, West Virginia and North Carolina. It's a beautiful Sunday for baseball here in the Midwest. We'll have it all for you coming up. When we come back, we'll send it down onto the field with our third member of our crew, Connor Happer, and we'll talk with Troy head coach Skylar Meade. 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
10: Welcome back to the 2026 Men's College World Series. And we are chatting here before Game 5 with Troy head coach Skylar Meade. Coming off of a hard-fought game the other day, what have the emotions been like over the last 48 hours?
11: Just what an incredible game. I mean, the back and forth, and somebody's going to win that game. You don't know how it's going to happen. They earned it. They just did a smidge more than us. But, you know, our guys handled the moment the way you have to out here. And, look, you got the 8 best teams in the country playing. So it's not going to be easy. And today will be no different as we compete against Ole Miss.
10: You talked about it a little bit after the game. How proud are you sort of how they handled that? And what does that mean coming into today?
11: I'm proud, certainly. I think it was a good expose for America. If they hadn't watched our journey, this is who we are. This is what's got us here. It's no fluke that we're here. Baseball will always punish you, you know. Our plan and our strategy is to play good today, and we're going to have to outcompete Ole Miss. I made reference to it on the bus to the guys. I think they're kind of the standard for compete, right? They have a way that their culture's been derived. There's things that even through a lot of back channels I've derived from their culture, but today the team that just outcompetes one another is going to be the one that's got a victory at the end of this thing.
10: You've had your backs against the wall a little bit, but you have to go back a couple weeks. You sort of switch over now and you have to deal with that sort of same type of thing again with your backs against the wall. How do you feel like they'll handle it today?
11: I mean, they've handled it pretty good all year. We've had our backs against the wall essentially the entire second half of the season. You know, regardless of performance today, whatever happens is going to happen. But what I will tell you from that, it will not be for lack of our guys having the right mindset. They were listening to the same music on the way over here. They have been. Ridiculous music, by the way. But it's what they've been listening to the entire ride. So they're consistent, but they're just ready to get after it.
10: Crotchfield puts you in a great spot from a pitching perspective. I mean, what can you say about him and then the position that your bullpen and your pitching staff is in today?
11: Well, he certainly protects us. That guy's a top 10 round pick and should absolutely have an opportunity if he does his job to fly through a system. He's a lefty that's 93-97 and he's 6'4 and he loves to compete. Those dudes don't grow on trees, you know. Put us in the right spot. We're stocked. The cupboard's full, so there's no excuses for us. We just got to go out there and be the best version of ourselves. And if we do that, the chips will fall exactly where they're supposed to.
10: Coach, thanks. Good luck.
11: Absolutely. Thank you.
10: John, back to you.
2: Connor, thanks. Troy has a pretty good amount of clutch in them. It even stems back to their game on Friday. They only went 3-for-19 in at-bats prior to 2 outs, but with 2 outs, they went 6-for-15 in that game. And with 28 hits with 2 outs so far in this NCAA tournament, the Trojans lead the tournament field. They'll need some more of that today. They'll also want to shore up the defense. They had 2 errors in the loss to North Carolina. 4 times in this tournament, they have had multiple errors in a game. Love to shore those things up if they want to continue to play on here in Omaha. When we come back, we'll switch sides of the field, and Connor will have a chat with Mike Bianco of Ole Miss. In association with 1620 The Zone, you're listening to the Men's College World Series on the NCAA Radio Network.
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10: Welcome back to Omaha for the 2026 Men's College World Series, getting ready for Game 5 between Troy and Ole Miss. And we're here with Ole Miss coach Mike Bianco. Coach, what are the lessons from that hard-fought game the other night against North Carolina?
18: Well, you know, you got to play better. We played okay. We played good, but not good enough against a really good North Carolina team. But, you know, we got to pitch it a little bit better and got to swing it a little bit better. They hit two home runs. We hit zero. That usually doesn't bode well for us. So, you know, we got to play a little bit better, and our guys know that.
10: You feel like you need the home run? The wind's blowing out a little bit today. I mean, it jolts your offense, obviously, but do you need it to win?
18: I don't think you necessarily need it, but it's certainly more of who we are today with the weather changing a little cooler, but, you know, wind blowing out to center. You know, you probably guess that it's probably going to be a factor today.
10: Udermark, Furness, Bissetta, 1-for-12 the other night. You need your guys to be guys going into this elimination game?
18: No doubt. You know, we've always said it. In postseason and big games, you need your stars to be stars, but you also need some help from some other guys. To get through tournaments, you need the guys that maybe didn't have roles. Maybe they weren't the marquee guys to step up and do something special, but there's no doubt you need your stars to be stars, and they've shown up all year long, so I don't have a doubt they will today.
10: It's helpful to get the day off, but how do you feel like you turned out from a bullpen perspective going into today?
18: Oh, we're in good shape. You know, all the guys are available.
10: So Hunter, he's been here before. He's done it. He's going today. How confident do you feel in him?
18: The biggest bright spot, you know, once you get past, you know, Friday night, was you got Hunter Elliott on the mound on Sunday. We've talked about him so much over the last week, but nobody you'd rather have on the mound than Hunter.
10: Coach, thanks. Good luck.
18: Thanks, Connor.
10: John, back to you.
2: Connor, there's not a whole lot of people playing in this tournament that have the kind of CWS experience that Hunter Elliott does. He's made two starts here in Omaha and has only allowed 3 earned runs in a combined 13 innings. So they definitely have an ace in the hole as they get ready for this elimination game today against Troy. If the Rebels are going to be better, they would like to be less forgiving on walks. And it was a pair of walks in that fateful 7th inning by Hudson Calhoun that led off the game. And that allowed North Carolina to play small ball, essentially, to get the lead in a game they eventually won 6-2. But that Ole Miss bullpen's been good in this tournament. The ERA has been sub-3, despite what happened on Friday. As we continue, it'll be anthem time, lineup time, and we're getting closer to the first pitch between Troy and Ole Miss. From 1620 The Zone and the NCAA Radio Network, this is the Men's College World Series.
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2: Well, we mentioned it earlier. It is air conditioner-like weather here in mid-America. 70 degrees as we woke up this morning. Our temperatures will be in the low 70s throughout the day. And the winds, as Mike Farron talked about, are blowing out. The winds are out of the northwest, which for this ballpark means they're blowing out to center and right center field. And at times, we could see gusts up to 20 to 25 miles an hour. Right now, the Weather Service calling for 14-mile-an-hour sustained winds with gusts up to 21. So it is blowing out today, and it should be an absolutely beautiful day for baseball. 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

0: 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To kind of put a final bow on the weather, Mike Farron, not only is it great conditions today, but tonight it might actually be a little chilly for some of the folks, especially from the south. We're going to have temperatures in the 50s by the time this game ends tonight. And the weather's still going to, the wind's still going to be blown out.
1: It's funny, we were having this conversation last night. It felt more like September last night than it did June. It was quite pleasant. And this is, I got to say, in what, how many, 10 Omahas that I think I've covered in Men's College World Series, this is definitely the nicest weather we've had for an extended stretch. I think the only one that comes close is maybe 2015. I feel like the weather was a little bit cooler for that. So it's been a decade plus since it happened.
0: Yeah, it is absolutely gorgeous. Fans should have a great day here at the ballpark enjoying this one. 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
0: It's time for your starting lineups. Our lineups presented by Berger, Elliott, and Pritchard. Be sure to have Berger, Elliott, and Pritchard, CPAs, in your company's starting lineup. Troy at 38 and 31 will be the visiting team on the scoreboard. Aaron Pisecki will lead off at shortstop. Josh Pine is at third base, batting second. Blake Campbell is the first baseman, batting third. Jimmy Janicki will be catching and batting fourth. Stephen Meyer in center field, bats fifth. Batting sixth, playing left field, it's Drew Nelson. Sean Darnell will be at second base, batting seventh. Jay Boroff, DHing, and batting eighth, batting ninth, and playing in right field, it's Houston Markham. They'll be in the field defensively behind the right-hander, Tommy Egan, 5.38 ERA, a 6-5 record, making his 18th start of the year. Does have a complete game to his call. 87 innings pitched, 99 strikeouts, 32 walks, an opponent's batting average of .268. For the Ole Miss Rebels at 41 and 22, it's Dom Decker to lead things off at second base. Third baseman Judd Uttermark is batting second. Batting third, the first baseman Will Furness. Batting cleanup, playing right field, it's Tristan Bassetta. Hayden Federico in center field bats fifth. Batting sixth, the shortstop Owen Panico. And Austin Fowley catching and batting seventh. It's Braden Randall in left field batting eighth. And Colin Reuter is the DH and batting ninth. They're in the field defensively behind the left-hander, Hunter Elliott, making his eighth postseason start all told in his career. And he has a sterling record in this NCAA tournament, a 5.15 ERA for the season, 5-3 record this year with his 17th start today, 80 and a third innings, 102 strikeouts, opponent's batting average of .259. And that is your starting lineup, presented by Berger, Elliott, and Pritchard. Be sure to have Berger, Elliott, and Pritchard, CPAs, in your company's starting lineup. Rick Allen will be the home plate umpire today with Billy Van Rapphorst at first. Jason Bradley at second, and Linus Baker will be umpiring at third. They're currently meeting with both head coaches around home plate. We are just moments away from first pitch. Troy and Ole Miss in an elimination game on day three of the 2026 Men's College World Series. That first pitch is coming up next in association with 1620 The Zone. 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
0: Ole Miss getting ready to take the field behind Hunter Elliott, who casually strolls out to the mound. The Rebels will be in the navy blue tops with Rebels across their chest in red lettering and the white numerals. The navy blue caps. Troy will be going with the cutoff pinstripes today. Sleeveless pinstripes, the black undershirts, the crimson red pinstripes, and the crimson numbers across their chest. And a beautiful, very shiny gold batting helmets. I mean, it looked like they're almost candy apple red, like they were painting a 57 Chevy or something. They're gorgeous. Well, speaking of gorgeous, for Ole Miss fans, Hunter Elliott pitching in a postseason game is about as good-looking as it gets. He has been really, really good, especially when he was here in Omaha a couple years ago.
1: He's the last remaining member of the 22 National Championship team, and he's not overpowering. The fastball will touch the low 90s, but he is so good at mixing and matching and keeping hitters off balance. The key for him is going to be finding a way to get weak fly ball contact, because he's not a big ground ball guy, John. And with the wind blowing out today, we talked about Ole Miss's power in the open. Troy has some really dangerous hitters. Jimmy Janicki is one of the best players in the country. I think he's one of the most underrated players in the country. Yeah. This guy is a likely first-round pick next year. 20 homers, 20 doubles. No player in Troy history has ever done that.
0: I do want to make one mention of something from last night as we get to your injury report presented by Chandler Conway. When injuries sideline you, their team helps Nebraskans get back in the game. If you were with us last night, Ethan Mendoza, the second baseman who has been DHing the last month and a half, appeared to re-aggravate his shoulder on a swing last night on a single he had late in that game. He was pulled from the game. They talked with head coach Jim Schlossnagel of Texas last night. He believes he may have re-aggravated the shoulder injury, which has kept him out of the fielding lineup, but he has been DHing. Hopefully the young man with a day off will get that recuperated enough to where he can at least be back at DH tomorrow for Texas. They, too, will be facing elimination against Alabama. For these two teams, everyone's full go. Injury report presented by Chandler Conway. When injuries sideline you, their team helps Nebraskans get back in the game. Just about ready for first pitch as Elliott finishes his warm-up tosses. And Dom Decker, who of course played in this event last year with Murray State, got his first hit. Actually, I'm thinking the other day, Dom Decker's leading off for Ole Miss. I'm turned around already. Well, Darren Pisecki.
1: It's because Troy is wearing what would be the home whites, and
0: right,
1: Ole Miss is wearing their navy alternate.
0: It's thrown me off already. We'll talk about Dom in a moment. Here's Pisecki, who's hitting a robust 351 in this NCAA tournament. He takes a pitch outside in our first pitch, presented by Twisted Thunder Fireworks, a new twist to the local fireworks selection in Nebraska and Iowa, twistedthunder.com. E. Booth to open the game. It's like yesterday when Cord Rager, it was Rager who got the pitch clock violation before he even tossed the first pitch of the game. Then after that, he was fine.
1: It's always tough when the game speeds up on you before it starts.
0: 1-1 now the count as Pisecki sees a strike. Elliott, the left-hander, into his wind, the pitch, and it's lined towards the gap. This one's going to get down, and it could be for extra bases. It's headed towards the wall. Bisecki digging for second. He'll be in there standing with a leadoff double.
1: Fastball out over the plate, and Bisecki put a good swing on it. Troy will use the whole field, but it is doubles and home runs that help to drive that offense. It is a very, very good offensive team. But just a fastball middle of the way that had too much of the plate in Troy in business.
0: And that is the 22nd leadoff hit this year for Aaron Pisecki. That is third most in all of Division I. So he's been a great table setter, the first team all Sunbelt selection. So a runner in scoring position for the Trojans. And Josh Pine, who's trying to get off the Schneid after an 0-for-4 day in the opener against North Carolina. Shortstop Pano is going to sneak in behind the runner at second. And the first pitch to Pine in there for a strike. 90-mile-an-hour fastball. And as Mike said, it's not overpowering stuff. It'll be low 90s. Mixes in a lot of changeups, too.
1: Yeah, that's really the big pitch for Elliott. And it's why he's so effective against righties.
0: Here's the 0-1. And a swing and a miss, and right on cue.
1: More home runs allowed to right-handed hitters than lefties. But overall, the number's better against righties. He'll walk about the same amount of righties and lefties. He strikes out about a third of right-handed hitters he faces. And that, to me, is the big key with Elliott, especially against some of the big power in this Troy lineup.
0: The 0-2 breaks low. Went to the slider there. And the count, 1-2. Pine was hit by a pitch on Friday, member of the Gainesville All-Regional team, former Indiana Hoosier, one of the top hitters all time in Indiana baseball. The 1-2 is upstairs. 2-2. We'll see a lot of shifting defensively in this College World Series, but no shift on right now for Josh Pine, who's hitting .316 in this postseason. Got a couple of home runs as well. Runner at second, nobody out. Just underway in this elimination game. The 2-2. Pop foul. And let's see. Is the upper deck going to get a souvenir first? Nope. Lower deck. Another great crowd on hand. We've been averaging over 25,000 here, which, as we established a couple of days ago, is good for about the 10th largest city in the state of Nebraska. 2-2. Elliott deals outside, 3. And now the count's 4.
1: Very good at bat here for Pine, and trying to create traffic ahead of Cavill and Janicki. A really big point for Troy, a point of emphasis here early in this game.
0: Pine doesn't draw a lot of walks, only 23 this year. The pitch swung on and missed. He struck him out, went away with the slider. Change. Beg your pardon.
1: Yeah, the changeup, that is the most effective pitch for Elliott. That's why he is so good against righties. And that one had a ton of movement on it. It started in the middle of the plate and ended up in the left-handed batter's box. His best changeup of the day by far. And Pine went down to a knee trying to stay on balance on it.
0: I believe they've just exchanged out a pitch comm for Dom Decker at second base.
1: Somebody forget to charge them last night?
0: I think so. North Carolina, as we found out 2 days ago, has the voice of basketball coaching legend Roy Williams in their ear. I wonder who Ole Miss has in theirs. Here's the pitch. And it is in there for a strike. Blake Cavill hitting .279 with 13 home runs and 50 runs driven in. The native of Sydney, Australia. And he's been around the college scene in the United States. Here's the 0-1. Cut on and missed. And it's nothing and two.
1: Now that was the slider to Cavill there, and that one moving away. It doesn't have a ton of movement to it, but he will use that more against lefties. It's almost 1-to-1 fastballs and changeups against righties for him.
0: Down 2 strikes is Cavill, the pitch, and he misses low. 1-2. Cavill Googled best American junior colleges when he was in Australia. and it landed on Northwest Florida State. And that's where he started. Ended up at Western Kentucky before he transferred here to Troy. One ball, two strikes. Runner at second, the pitch. Breaks away. And it's two balls and two strikes.
1: Our good buddy Mike Rooney from ESPN has dubbed Cavill the most interesting man in college baseball. I think it's just because he's never met that many people from Australia. But
0: well, he did have a pet tarantula.
1: That is true. He has a lot of obscure animals, from what I understand.
0: I think most Australians do. The 2-2. Called strike three. He went with a fastball and got it over the outside corner. Back-to-back strikeouts after the leadoff double, and Hunter Elliott fighting back, and it's going to leave it up to Jimmy Janicki.
1: Well, this is the biggest hitter in Troy's lineup, and if Elliott can pitch around this leadoff double, it certainly would be a big boost for Ole Miss to let their offense try and get going against Tommy Egan.
0: Three home runs in this postseason. Just looking for a base knock here with two outs and a big swing and a miss.
1: A rare first pitch cutter that time, or slider. It just did not have a lot of movement on it. I think Janicki was fooled by the fact that it just was not on plane for very long.
0: Janicki overall hitting .343 this season. The pitch outside. Of course, the 2020 man. Hit his 20th home run here in Omaha 2 days ago to become the first Troy player to ever do 20 doubles, 20 home runs in the same year. One ball, one strike. The sophomore from Downers Grove, Illinois. Runner at second, two away here in the first, and a swing and a miss.
1: Another breaking ball there. So not going to the change of Elliott there. He goes to it here. He went to it on the 0-1 pitch, and it missed. I have to think that he's just not going to give Janicki a fastball in this situation.
0: One ball, two strikes. Trying to work his way out of it, a leadoff double. The pitch. Swing and a miss. He struck him out. And he went to the changeup. And how about the bounce back from Hunter Elliott? Pisecki doubles and then strikeout, strikeout, strikeout. And Troy goes scoreless in the first. Ole Miss coming to bat from 1620 The Zone in the NCAA Radio Network. 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
0: 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Well, just as we saw Hunter Elliott, not going to be overpowering, but he's going to be crafty. Kind of the same thing can be said about Tommy Egan as well, Mike.
1: Yeah, he's not a guy that throws particularly hard. It's going to be in the high 80s, maybe with his fastball topping out. But what he will do is he will use his cutter more. It's more about the shapes of pitches for him almost everything he throws is going to go glove side. So away to a righty, into a lefty. And as a result, he's been slightly better against right-handed hitters this year than he has against lefties. Doesn't really give up a whole lot of home runs and really gets a ton of ground balls against lefties, especially with his slider, oddly enough.
0: So now here is Dom Decker. Decker went 2-for-5 with a pair of doubles against North Carolina. First pitch swinging, a hot smash through the wicket of Blake Cavill. And fair ball down into the corner, headed for second is Decker, and he's in there with a stand-up double. It looked like Blake Cavill just got a little bit crossed up as he was ranging to his left down that first base line, and it just went underneath. Actually, it kind of took a little funny hop and ricocheted off of him and ended up in that deep foul territory down the line in right.
1: Well, not an easy play. I'll be interested. They did give him a double on that. I could have seen it was hit fairly hard. It was just over 95 miles an hour off the bat. But play, I'm sure Cavill wishes that he had made.
0: Let's see if they have posted the hit on the scoreboard. And now the pitch gets away and back towards the backstop. And that's going to allow Decker to take third. So a pitch in the dirt by Tommy Egan. And just like that, Ole Miss has a runner at third. And they have rescored the play. It is now an error. An error is being charged on Blake Cavill on that opening hit by Dom Decker.
1: I think that's the right call in the end. I think it's a play that probably should have been made.
0: So now the pitch on 1-0. It's in there for a strike. Judd Yurtemark almost was the hero. He put Ole Miss ahead late before North Carolina came back, got two in their half of the seventh, and then tacked on three more on the Hynek home run, and it was a 6-2 UNC victory. And there's a base hit in the left field, and Ole Miss takes the early lead as Decker trots home from third. Judd Yurtemark with an RBI single, 1-0 Rebels.
1: Yeah, one of the best sluggers in Ole Miss history and their all-time home run leader has come up with a couple of key singles now, as you mentioned, the base hit against North Carolina. But that one there, and it gets the Ole Miss offense rolling right away.
0: So for Yurtemark, that's the seventh run he has driven in this postseason. His 55th of the year. And a quick start for Ole Miss. Here's Furness, and a bouncing ball up the middle. Taylor made for two. Flipped to second for one. A high throw to first. But a nice job by Cavill to hold the bag. And it's a double play. And quickly two away.
1: That was a slider there. We talked about that before. That pitch is one that will get a lot of ground balls for Egan. He throws it almost as hard as his fastball. It's almost like a cutter the way it operates. Those two pitches kind of blend together for him. But, boy, he was able to get Furness to hit it right into the ground. And it is a huge ground ball rate against lefties. It is more than half of the balls put in play against left-handed hitters are on the ground.
0: And with Ole Miss, you've got some very potent left-handers in this lineup. Three of the top four hitters are from the left side. Not to mention Pano and Randall near the bottom of the order also hitting from the left side. Another lefty up there in Bassetta. As he fouls one back for strike one. Tristan Bassetta 0-for-4 in the opener. He has just three hits in this NCAA tournament, but they have all been big flies. And four runs driven in as ball one misses outside, 1-1 from Tommy Egan.
1: He has massive raw juice and at times showed it at Clemson before transferring to Ole Miss this year, but it has been a very fine season for him.
0: Here's the 1-1, and it misses low. Two balls and a strike. 23 home runs, second most in Ole Miss history in a single season. Yurtemark is right behind him with 22. The 2-1 outside. Three balls and a strike. Shift is on. Darnell playing essentially a shallow right field rover with the shortstop, Pisecki. to his right. And it doesn't matter about the shift. There's no shift that will defeat a base on balls. As Becetta draws the walk here with two outs in the first, presented by Omni Partners. 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
1: You know, one of the reasons why Tommy Egan has been so successful this year is he really does not walk many hitters. So that's a rarity. I would not expect him to issue more than a couple of free passes. It is a very low walk rate compared to the rest of the nation.
0: Here is Hayden Federico, who as a switch hitter will be hitting from the left side. Egan's pitch, missing low. Federico, 291 average, went 0 for 2, did draw a pair of walks against the Tar Heels. Hit 500 during the regional round. The pitch is bounced. Is it foul? Yes. Foul ball just in front of the bag. Cavill tried to toe the line like a wide receiver, catching a football near the sideline and reach out and grab the baseball, but unsuccessful, at least in terms of getting the call.
1: It was a good effort, though. I appreciate the subterfuge.
0: Is college like college football, 1 foot in? Pitch. Hit towards the opposite field. It is hooking away, and it's going to drop down for a base hit, and it's going to roll to the wall. That's going to allow Becetta to come all the way home and score. The throw will be cut off. It's a double for Federico, and a 2-0 Ole Miss lead. A slicing ball down the left field line, just past the outstretched glove of Nelson. If Nelson would have been able to catch up to it, it might have saved a run.
1: Yeah, that looked like something off your tee shots, John, the way that it absolutely sliced away from Drew Nelson. And he just could not get to the foul line in time to cut it off before it got past him. And once it got to the wall, it was going to be very easy for Tristan Becetta to come home and score.
0: Federico with his ninth double of the year and his 28th run batted in, and that's going to bring a meeting to the mound. As Skylar Meade tries to settle down his right-hander. Obviously, you've never golfed with me. Number one, I don't hit it that far. Number two, I never slice.
1: Okay. Thank you, Jim Smales. Listen, like, Egan's been on the attack, right? I mean, it's even with the walk, it's only 13 pitches so far. So I wonder if this is a little bit about mixing up some softer stuff early in the count against some of these lefties instead of going fastball cutter, because that seems like that's what Ole Miss's hitters are on right at this moment.
0: And here's Owen Pano, 2-for-4 against North Carolina, 4-for-25 in the tournament with 13 strikeouts. Runner at second. Two runs are in. Ole Miss with the early advantage here on elimination day in the first. Pickoff play to second, and the slide back safely as the shortstop, Piesecki, covering. That was a true pickoff attempt, not one of those token step off the mound and soft toss type throws.
1: You know, the top of the lineup is really powerful for Ole Miss.
0: The 1-0 in for a strike.
1: If they can get any contributions from the bottom, that's where they can become a problem. Owen Pano was a really highly regarded recruit a year ago out of New York State, but he has just not been a consistent offensive performer this year.
0: Pitch gets away. It's down in the dirt. That's going to allow the runner to belly flop his way into third. A very awkward slide by Federico. He was trying to go in, and he kind of landed chest first, and it almost made him sink into the ground. Fortunately, he's okay. He almost face planted up against the third base bag. But another free base offered up here by Egan, and it's now 2-1 to the batter.
1: Yeah, not the way Skylar Meade drew it up for his Trojans. Two wild pitches, a walk, and an error in the first inning that contributed here.
0: The 2-1 to Pano, missing low and inside. To Mike's point about the bottom of the order coming through, Randall, who's 9-for-19 in this tournament, is waiting on deck, and Pano, even though he hasn't had the big hit numbers, did drive in three against Nebraska in a big regional win in Lincoln last 2 weeks ago. As he fouls this one off, and the count now full, 3-2. 2-0 Rebels. RBI single by Uttermark. RBI double by Federico, who's down at third base with two out. And the pitch by Egan is a cold strike three. Froze at the plate is Pano, and that will retire the side. But the Rebels score two on two hits. There was an error. And one man left. We are through an inning here in Omaha with your score, Ole Miss 2, Troy nothing. In association with 1620 The Zone, you're listening to the Men's College World Series on the NCAA Radio Network.
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15: Welcome back to Omaha. Connor Happer back with you here on the field. We are trending toward one of the cooler Men's College World Series that we've seen. Game time temperature for Game 4 last night between Texas and Georgia was 68 degrees, tied for the third coolest temperature on record at Charles Schwab Field since it opened in 2011. Only Game 10 in 2024 and Game 8 in 2011, which was 67 degrees, the lowest is 66 at this ballpark, have been cooler. We may be running into those temperatures tonight, guys, but it is beautiful down here now.
0: It is a gorgeous Sunday afternoon. Glad you could spend some time with us here on the NCAA Radio Network as we start the second inning. Stephen Meyer to lead things off takes a first pitch strike from Hunter Elliott, and then pitch two misses low. It's 1-1. Our second inning is powered by Orsi's Italian Bakery and Pizzeria, celebrating over 100 years in business, located on the corner of 7th and Pacific. 1-1 is low. Two balls and a strike.
1: Can I raise a complaint?
0: Yes.
1: I am unhappy with Connor for jinxing us on the weather now by suggesting that it's going to be unseasonably cool for a good chunk of this tournament.
0: Well, I mean, he is going off what the scientists say. Are you saying you don't believe science?
1: I believe science, but I also believe in jinxes when it comes to the weather and time of game. And so I believe this is on Connor now.
0: Okay. Three balls and a strike as Meyer trying to draw a leadoff walk. The pitch way up tall with a fastball. And Meyer will reach on the leadoff. Base on balls. Elliott will walk a few. He's walked 43 now this season. He still has a better than 2-1 strikeout to walk rate. But he also will give up the hit by pitch. He led the SEC this year in hit batters. Here is Drew Nelson. And move over to first. Not much of a lead over there because Troy has not seen the move of Hunter Elliott. And with a lefty on the mound, it's always a little more deceptive for a base runner at first.
1: Well, Meyer's their most frequent base stealer, although he's not particularly efficient.
0: The pitch cuts over the inner third with a fastball.

0: on the left fielder. Stumbles but makes the catch as Braden Randall near the foul line makes the catch. Face plants into the dirt, but a nice grab, and he steals it out.
1: But that ball was in the air for a long time, and Randall had a long way to go with it, playing through closer to the alley with the left-handed hitter up, and left his feet in order to haul that one in. It's a really fine play by the Ole Miss left fielder.
0: So one away for Sean Darnell. Darnell, who made the error that opened proceedings against West Virginia, as they get another throw over to first, runner back safely. Guzman taking second on the air, then took third. On a strikeout in the dirt, and then stole home. Darnell puts a charge into one, hits it deep, right field, Bezetta back, at the wall, see you later! Sean Darnell, his first home run of the postseason, ties the game at two.
1: That was an absolute blast off the bat of Darnell. 416 feet on the distance. Just his sixth of the year, but the 15th that Hunter Elliott has allowed this season. And there was no doubt off the bat that it was gone, John.
0: Yeah, you saw that pit. It just spun up there and hung right over the center of the plate. Beautiful swing by Darnell, who's off to a great start here in Omaha. All three of his hits have been for extra bases. He had two doubles and now a home run here today. As the pitch is in there for a strike to Jay Boroff. 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
1: Again, it's the lefties doing damage against Elliott so far.
0: Pitch is low and outside. One ball, one strike. Jay Boroff went 1-for-3. In his CWS debut, and of course he has been Mr. Home Run in this postseason.
1: He has more hits in the postseason than he did during the regular year,
0: which is absolutely crazy. Pitches low and inside, 2-1.
1: You know the nickname he was given, right?
0: Jabe Ruth.
1: Yeah, David Schultz, who does the Sunbelt podcast, gave him that nickname, and it's so good.
0: It is a great nickname because, I mean, literally everything he has done offensively has come here late. Pitch is high from Elliott. Now it's three balls and a strike. Boroff with 6 home runs in the tournament, 19 runs driven in the postseason. The 3-1 is low and inside, ball 4. A second walk by Hunter Elliott. And this is going to bring a meeting at the mound here to try to settle things down. A 2-run home run by Darnell is even things up here in the second.
1: Yeah, plate jumping around on Elliott. Remember, he gave up the leadoff double, then struck out the next three hitters in the first. And here it has been a lot of traffic already and another lefty that he's going to face the bottom of the lineup. And without using his best pitch, the changeup against lefties, it makes him very susceptible to them. And that's why their OPS against his OPS against lefties was 130 points higher than it was against righties this year.
0: Well, while Joel Mangrum, the pitching coach, comes out to try to settle things down for Hunter Elliott, let's head back down to Connor.
2: Yeah, right here down by the Troy dugout. Between the innings before the top of the second, Skyler Mead brought everybody in and was sort of trying to get everybody to wake up. Felt a little bit of lackadaisical approach. Jolted these guys. And then when Darnell hit the home run, the dugout exploded. There's some chirping from the dugout toward the home plate umpire. The Troy dugout is alive at the moment after that 2-run home run.
0: 2-2 now, and another runner at first. It's Boroff. Here is Houston Markham, the sophomore from Alabama. And let's see how Elliott handles him. Lefty versus lefty, and a strike as he deals a fastball on first pitch. Markham 1-for-4 against North Carolina on Friday. really good athlete, the grandson of Houston Markham Jr., the former head football coach at

0: Alabama State. And he slaps this one foul to the opposite field and into the upper deck, section 221.
1: His grandfather won a SWAC title there. I think it was 1981. Is that right? They were the SWAC champions in football.
0: Houston, of course, carrying his grandfather's name. Behind in the count, nothing and two. Runner at first, one out. Two runs are in for Troy. The pitch swung on and missed. And that is the fourth strikeout for Hunter Elliott, so a good bounce back here after the walk.
1: Slider got him to chase, but now he has to go back to the top of the order, and Aaron Pisecki saw him really well in the first inning with an opposite field double. And Pisecki, I think, has the right kind of approach for a lefty, right? He's trying to drive something off the left center field gap. If he makes a mistake with a breaking ball, he'll hammer it to right center.
0: Pisecki standing in. Not much of a lead over at first. Boroff not a huge threat to steal. In fact, he's never tried one this year. Pitches in there for a strike. Pisecki, one of the toughest hitters in the country to strike out. Top 40 in the nation in that department. Can he try to go to right center field? But it hangs up in the air. Bassetta there. He'll make the catch. And that will end things here in the Troy second. But in the inning, Darnell with a two-run home run. And one man left. We head to the bottom of inning number two with your score. Troy 2. Ole Miss 2 from 1620 The Zone and the NCAA Radio Network. 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
0: Bottom of the second, powered by Orsi's Italian Bakery and Pizzeria, celebrating over 100 years in business, located on the corner of 7th and Pacific. 2-2 is our score. We head to the bottom of two, and it'll be the bottom third of the order due up for Ole Miss. Folly, Randall, and Reuter. And the first pitch missing low from Tommy Egan. 19-pitch first inning. A leadoff error, a couple of knocks. Now Egan, 1-0, off the end of the bat and fouled off into the seats. Great crowd on hand. Not many empty seats to be had. I suppose the few empties out there might be for the folks who are up on the Ferris wheel right now. Oh, look at those gondolas. They're filled with people, happy, joyous people.
1: The only thing would be better is if they all had beach balls.
0: Yeah, they can have all the beach balls they want over there
1: just
0: if they
1: want. Toss them onto the field. That'd be great.
0: That would take one heck of a shot to get a beach ball from there to here.
1: You don't know what's in that beach ball.
0: Here's the 1-2. Breaking ball missed inside. Oohs and ahs from the Troy faithful. Now, we wondered the other day with a pair of first-timers who would have the more local support, Troy or West Virginia. Now, West Virginia brought a pretty good contingent with them from Morgantown.
1: They were flowing out of the airport last night.
0: The 2-2 is outside, and why not?
1: I mean, this entire city has turned into LSU. Eat your heart out when you come to town. There's so many West Virginia fans here. I think the entire state's here.
0: The good news is for some of the locals, the colors are almost similar.
1: Both have yellow.
0: The 3-2 is fouled at the plate.
1: If you're red-green colorblind, do you see purple as blue?
0: I said they're almost alike. I didn't say they were identical.
1: Well, I was just asking. I don't know.
0: Yeah, no, I see purple. I see purple. I
1: are
0: can
1: you
0: see
1: red-green
0: my
1: colorblind?
0: No, I'm not colorblind. I can see purple.
1: No, I'm just asking a question if people are.
0: Some are.
1: You're the expert on this.
0: How am I an expert on colorblindness? When did I become an expert on colorblindness? Here's the pitch.
1: So
0: it's
1: sure.
0: Lined towards center field. And it's down for base hit. Stop it. It's early. Base hit for Falling to lead things off here in the Ole Miss second.
8: Can't believe you don't like my shirt.
1: This is the spot in the lineup where Tommy Egan really has to make hay. Because you cannot create traffic for the top of this Ole Miss lineup. And it's a great start for the Ole Miss offense here. But after your offense has rallied to tie this game, you're going to have to work through the bottom of this order. And listen, they got a big double play ball in the first inning. And with as many ground balls as against lefties, this is the chance to try and get out of the jam, or at least set himself up to get out of the jam with Randall, the lefty at the plate.
0: And he swings at a pitch that was a little below the knees for a strike. Randall, 9 for 19 in this NCAA tournament, went 1 for 3 in the opener. The big walk-off single to win it in 14 innings in their postseason win over Arizona State. The 0-1 in there for a strike.
1: They played about as intense a postseason as anybody has this year.
0: Yes,
1: between the games that they had to win, the two extra inning games against ASU and Lincoln, and then the two games at Auburn.
0: Every game was a one-swing game. In that, at the end of the game, the tying run, at least the tying run, was at the plate. Here's a drive here and in right field. That one's headed way back, and she is gone. Braden Randall with just his fourth home run of the year, but a no-doubter almost 400 feet off the bat, and it's 4-2 Ole Miss.
1: Well, the power so far of this game has come from unlikely sources. First Jarnell for Troy, and now for Randall. That was just a breaking ball that spun in the middle of the plate. It looked like a spike curve. And he just hammered it to right field, and the ball is really carrying to right center.
0: It certainly is, going right there with that breeze, which is coming out of the northwest as the pitch misses low to Colin Reuter. Looking back through Randall's log, last home run he hit was against Georgia on the 25th of April. That was in Oxford. So a 4-2 game as Ole Miss comes right back. The 1-1. 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Colin Reuter. Right-handed hitter hitting 259 on the year. The 2-1 pitch is hit sharply on the ground, but to short. Pisecki's got it. Good throw will get him, and does. And that's the first out of the second inning. We've already had a couple of home runs today, and every home run is presented by Cracklin' Kirk's Fireworks. 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He gets the feeling we're going to have more Cracklin' Kirk's home runs here this afternoon.
1: Are you going to go on a limb and say that four runs will not win this game?
0: I will. Back to the top of the order. Here's Decker, who led things off with a bouncing ball to the right side that ricocheted off the mitt of Blake Cavill and ended up being a two-base error. This one's fouled back and off of... Oh, do not hit Gino's ribbon board, please. We've already had one damaged panel already. We have brand new ribbon boards here at the ballpark.
1: They look great, by the way.
0: Yes.
1: They really are nice.
0: They did a fantastic job. And, of course, the new screen in left. Here's a high chopper on the infield. That'll be to Darnell. He'll throw it over to first. And there's two away here in the Ole Miss second.
1: The updated video board in right, too. I mean, really, the upgrades that they made this year, very, very nice. They have done it looks very clean. It's 4K-ish. Or 8K-ish. I don't know. Which K are we on?
0: I believe it's 3.5. Not sure. But they do look great. And the nice thing for the folks here in the ballpark, one screen will show the offensive lineup and the batter at the plate, which is Judd Uttermark, who fouls one off. All of the stats, pertinent stats. The other board in left will show the pitcher and his numbers and the defensive alignment. Also give you the pitch speed and the exit velocity. So they give you the whole gamut of information. Very clean and easy to read. The pitch swung on and missed. Gino Meyer and his great crew here at Charles Schwab Field, who run all the technology here in the ballpark. But he's very sensitive about people hitting his ribbon. Here's the 0-2 outside. It used to be, the problem was, when they used to host the College Home Run Derby here a few years ago, people like Aaron Judge have participated. They used to tattoo the old video board in right field because they were using the old school bats, the true aluminum bats.
1: The drop fives?
0: Yeah. They were crushing it off that screen. Called strike three on the inside corner. Great slider there by Tommy Egan to retire the side. But in the inning, a two-run home run by Braden Randall has given the Rebels the lead back. It is now 4-2 over Troy as we are through 2 minutes in Omaha. In association with 1620 The Zone, you're listening to the Men's College World Series on the NCAA Radio Network.
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0: It is 4-2 in favor of Ole Miss. Our third inning presented by Fernando's. Get your Fernando's fix at our two Omaha locations serving traditional Mexican dining for over 30 years. Did we have a head coach late to his position out there at third base, coaching box?
1: Well, he had to do the interview between innings.
0: Oh, he had to do it.
1: With ESPN, and so he did it because Skyler Mead also calls the pitches, so he had to pick one of those spots. But fortunately, he moves faster than any head coach in the nation. His mound visits are...
0: Yeah, that's true.
1: He keeps pace of play in mind.
0: So does it, So who gets the error on this? Is it Skylar Mead or is it Taylor McGregor for asking too many questions?
1: I think it goes as a no play.
0: No play?
1: Yeah.
0: Okay.
1: I mean,
0: there's no pitch clock violation for a coach getting back to the third base box. I think it also gave time for Austin Fowley. I think they had to change out his pitch comm.
1: Whoever is in charge of making sure that the Ole Miss pitch comm is full on battery has done a poor job today.
0: Josh Pine fouls it straight back. We need to be very careful in this state talking about Ole Miss's pitch comm, because there were some folks a little triggered a couple weeks ago because of what happened with the pitch comm device and whether or not it may have factored into Taylor Rabe's success. The pitch, hard smash, but foul into the seats. Look out. Yeah, during the regional in Lincoln, Taylor Rabe could not hear because of the din in the crowd, the roar of the 8,000 at Haymarket Park. He was literally taking it out, took it out of his hat, would put it in his back pocket and listen to it, but it led to a bit of a delay as they were trying to figure out why he couldn't hear the pitch count. The 0-2 misses inside, 1-2 to Josh Pine.
1: I'm sure his success had nothing to do with the fact that he could dot up 97 wherever he wanted.
0: Well, he was pretty good, but it was in a critical moment. One ball, two strikes. Leadoff batter here in the Troy third. The pitch. Watches it go low. And it's two balls and two strikes. Tried to drop in his changeup there, and it did not coax a swing out of Josh Pine, who struck out swinging in the first. Rhythmic clapping going up from the Rebel faithful, the 2-2. Swing and a miss. He struck him out. Climbed the ladder with a fastball for his fifth strikeout of the day and his second on Josh Pine.
1: Really good job of changing eye levels there from Elliott. And because the fastball is not overpowering, he needs to protect it a little bit. It's got some pretty good power to it. It's a slightly lower release. It's more of a kind of a traditional three-quarter. And so it doesn't, like, explode through the zone. But the way he's able to use his secondaries can help to set it up to get strikeouts with that pitch at the top of the zone.
0: Checked his swing, went about two-thirds of the way through and fouled it back. It was almost a defensive posture by Blake Cavill. Fastball was up near his eyes. Elliott will take the strike. It's nothing and one. Cavill also a strikeout victim in the first. Pops this one up behind third base, near the foul line, now drifting back. The shortstop, Pano, falling backwards, makes the catch, and you saw the wind and the effect on it. Looked like that was going to be caught behind the bag at third. Started to blow it over towards right, and Pano makes the catch, tumbling. Yeah, we watch it again.
1: A somersaulting catch. I mean, in the end, because you're right, it looked like that was Udermark's ball all the way, but the wind blew it back, I mean, almost to the shortstop position.
0: So two away now for Janicki. You know Janicki's got to be looking at those flags saying, hey, these guys hitting four and five home runs on a year can knock one out. I can do it too. 4-2 our score. We're in the top of the third. Ole Miss with the advantage. Didn't mean to go. And they say, no, he did not swing. Billy Van Raphorst on the appeal. Looked like he almost did. One of just four players with 20 doubles and 20 home runs, and it's a pretty good group around college baseball. The 2-0 hit foul at the plate. Janicki's got three home runs in this postseason, including the one that he hit on Friday. 2-1 the count. Hunter Elliott stands tall on the mound. Glove at the rubber in the pitch. is low and inside, 3-1. Wind still whistling out to center and right center field, and it will be throughout the game today. We've already seen two long balls. Three balls and a strike. Elliott brings it home, and it misses low and inside. So a two-out walk, third of the game, given up by Hunter Elliott. And that'll give Stephen Meyer a shot here with two away in the third. You can download Westwood One Sports on your app. Catch all of our NCAA championship broadcasts. 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Here's Meyer. Walked in the second and takes a strike on a fastball. He scored on the two-run home run by Sean Darnell. Open stance. Bat arms are held extended. And takes outside, much to the chagrin of the Rebel faithful. But that pitch caught the zone. Fastball at 90. One ball, one strike. Elliott removed the first. Let's pause 10 seconds for station identification in association with Westwood One. 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
0: John Bishop, Mike Farron up here in our Patera Landscaping broadcast booth. Here's the 1-1 pitch, and it's in there for a strike. 1-2. As Elliott is looking for his sixth strikeout of the afternoon. Uttermark will move a little bit more off the bag. The 1-2 pitch is low, 2-2. Hunter Elliott, not only successful on the mound as a pitcher, but also made the All-SEC defensive team. Two balls, two strikes. Here's the pitch. Called strike three. Got him with the heater, and that is the sixth strikeout for Hunter Elliott. So despite the walk, one man left, no runs for Troy in the top of the third. We head to the bottom of the third with Ole Miss leading 4-2. From 1620 The Zone and the NCAA Radio Network, this is the Men's College World Series.
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0: 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Get your Fernando's fix at our two Omaha locations serving traditional Mexican dining for over 30 years. To the bottom of the third. 4-2 in favor of Ole Miss. Furness, Becetta, and Federico due up. And Egan trying to put up his first zero of the day. The pitch is low and inside. Furness grounded into the 6-4-3 double play in the first.
1: Will Furness is part of a college baseball royalty family.
0: Pitch is low and inside, 2-0.
1: Dad, Dr. Eddie Furness, is arguably the greatest pure hitter in SEC history. He was a star at LSU. Did not have the pro career, I think, that he hoped he had, but then went into the family business, which is medicine. And I'm not sure if that's what Will's path is, but...
0: The 2-0 is inside ball three, ahead of the pitch. Troy went into the shift, moving three infielders to the right of second. And the third baseman, Pine, is essentially playing at shortstop. So a big hole through the left side. But right now, it's three balls and no strikes. Here's Egan's pitch. Tried to keep it inside and did too far. A four-pitch walk. And if you're looking for that first zero of the day, leadoff walk is not usually a good start.
1: Second one issued by Egan, who's normally a strike thrower, and you're going to start getting some action in the Troy bullpen as they have a lefty that's up. And that looks like Hayden Smith, who's beginning to get loose, who had kind of moved into their Sunday role. He was outstanding for them in the regional against Florida, but it looks like they're going to get him hot here, and I cannot imagine that the leash is going to be particularly long on Egan with Skyler Meade heading to the mound. It's getting close. In fact, it's close enough that he's going to make a switch here in the third.
0: He is. The signal has already been made by Skyler Meade as he pats the shoulder of his right-hander and continues to converse. Now, he's already made the signal. Still hasn't left the bullpen, Hayden Smith. Now he's headed towards the gate. So an early hook here for Tommy Egan. Egan, who's given up four runs on four hits and has walked a pair, including the leadoff walk here in the third that has chased him from today's proceedings. So an early pitching change here, but it's do or die for both of these teams. You can't take any chances. Our call to the bullpen presented by Oscar's Pizza and Sports Grill, home of the Big O Pizza and award-winning char-buffed wings. We will return to Omaha and tell you more about Hayden Smith right after this.
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0: Hayden Smith, the left-handed junior from Nicholasville, Kentucky, a former Kentucky Wildcat, and a young man who in his last appearance started the regional final against Florida in Gainesville, went four innings, gave up a run on three hits, will now enter the game for Tommy Egan. Nobody out, a runner on here in the third in a 4-2 Ole Miss lead.
1: Not a big strikeout guy, but this year opponents have slugged just 288 against the left-hander.
0: Hayden Smith, four-seamer that he'll throw most of the time. He'll also mix in a curve and a slider. Does tend to give up quite a few line drives, however, as his rate is one of the higher ones in this field. And he'll have to deal with Tristan Bassetta with a runner at first, nobody out.
1: His game is weak contact, John. He's not going to strike out a whole lot of guys. He doesn't walk a ton either, but the strikeout-to-walk ratio is nearly 1-to-1 on the season. So he is going to be just attack on the fastball and spot it up and hope that you either pound it into the ground or you hit a soft liner right at someone.
0: And hoping to neutralize some of these powerful left-hand bats, including the guy at the dish right now as he takes low. Does Bassetta. One ball, no strikes. Bassetta walked, scored on the double by Federico in the two-run first. It's been two runs in each of the first two innings for the Ole Miss offense. An offense that has not been spectacular. They've hit the home run, but they haven't piled up a ton of runs. They've won a lot of close games. But looking for more here in the third. The pitch on the inside corner. Fastball for a strike. Not much of a lead over at first by Furness. And the 1-1. Swung on and foul tipped. It'll be a ball and two strikes. Bassetta still looking for his first hit of this tournament that has not left the yard. He's going to readjust the batting glove on the left hand. And now with two strikes, here comes the shift. Or the left-hander. So a lot of room on the left side of the infield. One ball, two strikes, and the pitch. Missing low. 2-2. Bassetta will swing and strike out a lot, but when he makes contact, it's very hard contact. The 2-2. Called strike three. Good fastball there from Hayden Smith in the first out here in the third.
1: He painted that one. And again, we talked about command being the key. There's some deception in Hayden Smith's delivery. And he got that fastball that clipped the outer edge. He had plenty of the plate on that, as it turned out. I don't know if Bassetta just kind of gave up on it. It's not like it had a ton of movement back to the plate, John. It just had an awful lot of it in the end. I think, guys, one of the reasons why Smith has had success is that they just do not pick up the ball very well against him. It's a short extension.
0: Now his first look at a right-hander, and pitch missing low and in. Federico, RBI double in the first.
1: And the reason I say that about the extension is usually guys with a lot of extension, that ball jumps on you. The guys who have shorter extension, it gives more time for the pitch to move, but a lot of times the reason they have success is because they're creating deception for the hitter.
0: Ball two, missing outside.
1: And what it seems to be with him, he's got a very short arm action in the back when he takes the ball back. I think he uses his body very well to hide the ball, so it just kind of comes out of his sleeves, and guys can't really pick it up.
0: Two balls, no strikes to Federico. Here's the pitch. In for a strike, gets the fastball, and you're right, that ball is hidden pretty well, and especially if you're a right-hander, which is so important, because usually the lefties versus the righties, right-handers got more of an advantage. You can see it a lot better, but the way he kind of hides that ball at the beginning of his delivery, and this one's chopped foul off of his instep.
1: Yeah,
0: that'll sting a little. It's 2-2.
1: The metrics on it aren't like, there's no carry really on the fastball, and it doesn't have a lot of arm side movement, and so it's kind of what you would call, from what the metrics, a dead zone, and those are dangerous pitches. But if you can spot it up and guys aren't timed up on it, you can have success. And that's what we saw against, you know, I think he moves it in and out, he'll move it up and down. But this is a guy who throws 70% fastballs and yet, what, tops 92 miles an hour, and has had a ton of success this year.
0: Two balls, two strikes. Runner at first, one out. Last of the third, 4-2, Ole Miss. The pitch. Swung on, a line drive. Foul. A diving attempt by Pine. And an athletic play by Linus Baker over at third base. Because he had to dive out of the way as well and still try to keep his eyes on the ball to make the call.
1: Yeah, that one was ticketed right at the assistant crew chief, and he was able to leap out of the way.
0: It was 102 off the bat, so he definitely got around on that fastball. Federico did. Aiden Federico, 9 hits in this NCAA tournament, including the double here today. Here's the 2-2. Changes speeds and fouls it off. Over towards the Ole Miss dugout. And one of the Ole Miss assistants flips it up into the stands.
1: So he went to the curveball there that had him out in front. Now the question is, does he go back to the fastball or does he try and double up? Again, it's almost 70% fastballs on the year, about 65% to righties.
0: 2-2 pitch again. Is a slow breaker and it just missed up. Now the count's full, 3-2.
1: Yeah, that's the slider it looked like that he used there, which has a little less movement to it, but also is in the mid-70s.
0: 3 balls, 2 strikes. A pitch. Low ball 4. Second walk of the inning. First one by Smith. And that'll move along Furness to second base. So 2 on, 1 out for Owen Pano.
1: Now this is starting to feel like a big early situation for Troy if they're going to stay in this game.
0: You can tell because the pace has slowed down. Here's the pitch to Pano. Went around. It's a strike. Pano struck out in the first against Tommy Egan. Egan done after 2-plus innings today. 4-2 Ole Miss here in the bottom of the third. 2 on, 1 out in the pitch. Strike. Got a fastball in. And it's nothing in two. Pano, who struck out in the first, trying to come up with his first RBI of the College World Series. The 0-2. Just missed outside. Again, went back to the fastball. One and two the count. Standard defensive alignment. Here's the 1-2. Swing and a miss. He struck him out. So a strikeout of Bassetta, walk to Federico, and Pano strikes out. And 2 away for Austin Falling.
1: Yeah, just another straight four-seam fastball that he threw by him at 88 miles an hour.
0: Folly extended his reached base streak to 18 straight with a single in the second, scored on the Randall home run. First pitch to him and a big cut and a miss at an 89-mile-an-hour fastball. From Hayden Smith. Pitched 2 years at Kentucky. Brings it home. Misses up. 2 balls and a strike. The runner at second is Furness. The runner at first is Federico. Smith. Comes set at the belt in the 1-1. High. 2 balls and a strike. Right-handed hitting Ole Miss catcher. Stands deep in the box. And the 2-2 is a sky-high pop-up on the infield. Who wants it? Second baseman Darnell calls everybody off and makes the catch. And Hayden Smith does his job and keeps Ole Miss off the scoreboard for the first time this afternoon. We are through three here in Omaha with your score, Ole Miss 4 and Troy 2. Mike will take you through the middle when we come back. In association with 1620 The Zone, you're listening to the Men's College World Series on the NCAA Radio Network.
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1: Ole Miss with a 4-2 lead over Troy in this elimination game on Sunday afternoon in Omaha. First team will head home this afternoon as we get ready to start the fourth inning. Presented by Cheeseburgers, a takeout joint, homemade smash burgers, hot dogs, fried chicken, and more. Located at 40th and Farnham in the Blackstone District. Hunter Elliott will face Drew Nelson to lead things off for the Troy Trojans. It'll be Nelson, Darnell, and Boroff against the lefty Hunter Elliott. The first pitch, and that one driven down the right field line towards the corner, racing over and making the fine running catch is Tristan Becetta for out number one. Wasn't hit super hard, but Becetta, who's not known for his defense, got an excellent jump to retire the leadoff man.
0: And that's the second time that a corner outfielder has stolen an out from Drew Nelson. He got robbed by Randall, who made that blocking catch along the foul line his first time up, but it was a great break by Becetta.
1: Four to Ole Miss, one out. And another left-handed hitter in Sean Darnell. He's got all the scoring and drove in both runs for Troy with a two-run home run back in the second. First pitch to the second baseman is a strike. It's 0-1. This is Troy's first appearance in the Men's College World Series. Here comes the 0-1. That one outside of the count 1-1. The Trojans, one of the last teams into the field of 64 this year. They've had a terrific run through the postseason. They've been in this position before, down in an elimination game. Swing and a miss, count 1-2. In fact, that run to Omaha really started for them in the Sun Belt tournament. They were up by three runs on the top seed Southern Miss in the bottom of the ninth and gave up a walk-off grand slam. And it looked like that might be the end of Troy's season as Darnell takes just off the plate 2-2.
0: Well, folks forget they had a tough game against Ryder in the first elimination game. And it was a nip-and-tuck game until the sixth inning, and then they exploded for nine runs, ended up blowing out Ryder. That kind of lifted them and gave them some confidence going into those two games against the Gators.
1: Here comes the 2-2. Darnell hit by a pitch, and it'll bring up the tying run with one out here in the fourth. Well, you go back to the Sun Belt tournament, though. Remember, they lost that game to Southern Miss and put them into the loser's bracket. They had to come back, win their next game, and then beat Southern Miss again to force a winner-take-all in the Sun Belt Tournament. And without those two games, I do not think Troy would have been in the NCAA field. That was huge. So they were at the precipice there. They were at the precipice in regionals. It was a much easier run in super regionals since they got a chance to host Arkansas Little Rock. But this is a team that is battle-tested, and they are not afraid of SEC opponents. They had the fifth toughest strength of schedule this year. Jay Boroff takes the ball low, 1-0. He has been the power source in the postseason for Troy, the number 8 hitter.
0: Well, they've got wins over Bama. We mentioned Florida, Georgia, as well as Miami out of the ACC. So that was one of the things that Skylar Meade wanted to do, is really beef up his schedule.
1: Here's the 1-0. Jay Boroff swings and foul tips it into the glove of the catcher. They count 1-1. But the last 2 years, they had narrowly missed the postseason, right, in part because their non-conference strength of schedule wasn't tough enough. So they decided to go after it, and it certainly paid off. And their play has benefited with them being in Omaha. They trail here in the fourth, 4-2. Toss to first and a late scramble back by Darnell. Hunter Elliott's move is extremely good.
0: Yeah, it's very deceptive. That leg, that front leg, just kind of hangs up there in the air, and you're not quite sure, is he coming this way or not?
1: The 1-1 off the end of the bat and foul. The count 1-2.
0: You can steal on him. He has had 7 steals on him this year, but only 9 attempts, so it's not like teams have really tried it. You have to have a really good read or just a great break.
1: Another toss to first, and even Darnell, a step off the bag, felt like he had to hustle,
0: yes,
1: to get back there standing. I mean, it is a high leg raise from Elliott. He kind of dangles it for a moment, and you're not really sure if he's going home or coming to the plate, because he's almost always staring at the first baseman, whether it's on a pickoff throw or a pitch to the plate. Again to first, and Darnell back easily.
0: And unlike the Major League game, you can make as many throws over as you'd like. There's no limit.
1: That's where you started to hear some groans from the fans, as Elliott very concerned about Darnell, even though he's got a short lead. Isn't a big threat to go, it would seem like, in this situation. The 1-2 to Boroff. Swing and a miss. Had him out front on the changeup. And out number 2.
0: 7th strikeout. He's had quite a few of them on that change. And it looked like it was starting low, but judging by the swing from Boroff, it almost like he was expecting something up and in. And just reached for it.
1: 2 outs for Houston Markham. 4-2 Ole Miss, top of the 4th. Darnell from first to first pitch. And the number 9 hitter serves one into center field. It'll fall in front of Federico for a base hit. Darnell will stop at 2nd. Houston Markham continues the inning. And again, most of the damage being done against Elliott by left-handed hitters, as Aaron Piasecki will bat. And Piasecki already doubled in the first. So the tying runs aboard for Troy here with 2 out in the 4th. Piasecki, the transfer from Central Michigan, really talented hitter, as John mentioned earlier. He is an extreme contact guy, but he has power to the gaps. And 10 home runs on the year. Runners get their lead from 1st and 2nd. 2 outs, top of the 4th. First pitch from the lefty, Elliott. And left-hand hitting shortstop takes a strike. It's 0-1. Piasecki had started the year in the outfield, moved to shortstop after their starting shortstop, Nolan Book, had struggled. There were some injuries that had forced Piasecki out there to begin with. For the most part, he's played well defensively, and he's had an excellent offensive season atop the lineup. The 0-1. He rips it foul, pass first, and the count nothing at 2. And now the question is, what can Elliott do to put him away?
0: Well, this is the start of the 3rd time through the order, so these guys have now seen him a couple of times, and with a veteran guy like Piasecki, who has hit well, going to have to be a little more crafty, even with two strikes. Owen Kelly, Landon Koenig, by the way, warming up in the Ole Miss pen.
1: Runners get their lead at first and second. Two outs. The 0-2. On the ground to the right side. To his left, the second baseman, Don Decker, has it. He will throw to first, and the inning is over. Troy threatens, but they leave a pair. We've played 3.5. It's Ole Miss 4, Troy 2. You can then... This is the... From 1620 The Zone of the NCAA Radio Network, this is the Men's College World Series.
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13: Welcome back to Omaha. Troy left-hander Hayden Smith might be the right guy for the moment. According to him and his heart monitor data, he has a resting heart rate of 38 as the first pitch is for a ball. It's 1-0 to Braden Randall. Now, that is about that of a box turtle. So I don't know what it's like right now out there for him on the mound during the Men's College World Series. It can't be that low, but 38, he claims, guys.
1: Connor, that does not sound healthy. As that would pop foul by Braden Randall. It's 1-1. I mean, I don't know if I wish that I had a resting heart rate of 38. That seems to take slow heart beating.
0: Yeah.
1: 4-2 Ole Miss as they lead in the bottom of the fourth. Hayden Smith facing Braden Randall. Leadoff man in the fourth for Troy. Laces a base hit to right field. Jimmy, leadoff man for Ole Miss is aboard. Randall with a two-run home run in the second to give Ole Miss the lead. Is 2-for-2. And that'll bring up the number 9 hitter, Colin Reuter.
0: Isn't that the resting heart rate of an elephant?
1: No, a box turtle, according to Tom.
0: Oh, a box turtle.
1: A box turtle.
0: It's very low. But
1: what is your resting heart rate?
0: My resting heart rate? Probably 105.
1: It seems high. Actually, you might want to go see a doctor. Here's Colin Reuter, who takes a ball. 1-0, transfer from BYU. Four-two, Ole Miss leading in this elimination game here in the bottom of the fourth. The 1-0 foul tip into the glove of the catcher Janicki, and the count 1-1. Smith continues to get pretty ugly swings at a fastball that is between 87 and 90 miles an hour. The 1-1. Bouncer foul past third, the count 1-2. It does look like he's got a very flat angle on his release shot. And that's, again, probably part of the deception that he's dealing with, right? Where guys just don't seem to be able to pick it up. He will live at the top of the zone with that fastball against righties.
0: Well, when your velocity is not up, you have to have other ways to make that pitch work. And obviously, it's other pitch framing and pitch shapes that can help. But a lot of the release is really important.
1: 1-2 hit in the air, deep to right field, going back, and that ball is gone. Collins.

0: And that is going to lead to a mound conference here, as the entire infield is going to gather. And a righty begins to toss at the Troy bullpen.
1: It is Noah Thigpen.
0: So the righty Thigpen beginning to get loose. Troy's going to empty the tank with just about everybody. They are in good shape pitching-wise. Zach Crotchfeld's work out of the bullpen in game one left everybody rested. Thigpen was up at the pen at the end of the first game for Troy, but did not get used. The off day yesterday, he should be set if Skylar Meade needs to call on him. The 2-0 to Decker. Outside, the count 3-0. Smith set. The pitch. Called strike at the count 3-1.
1: Little encouragement from Janicki behind the plate.
0: Smith 3-1. Swinging a grounder foul pass first, and now a count full. Two runs home for Ole Miss in the inning on the two-run homer from Colin Reuter. They lead Troy 6-2 in this elimination game. Bottom quarter, we talked about it earlier. They were the key for Ole Miss, and they have done the damage. Four of the six runs scored for the Rebs. Pitch upstairs, ball four. Second walk issued by Smith since entering the game. And now a man aboard for Jed Uttermark. And a very dangerous hitter at the plate here. The all-time home run leader in Ole Miss history with 60 of them. 22 on the season. He already knocked in a run in the first inning with a base hit. And Skylar Meade doesn't look like he's going to wait around any longer. And this might be it for Smith with Thigpen tossing.
1: Well, this is the one righty at the top of the order. You got the right-hander, Uttermark, up at the plate. The right-hander in the bullpen trying to figure out a way to solve Ole Miss, who has brought the power back to Omaha with another home run. All of our home runs presented by Cracklin Kirk's Fireworks. 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
0: Skylar Meade is going to make a pitching change here. And so we will tell you about the new pitcher, Noah Thigpen, in a moment. It is 6-2, Ole Miss leading and threatening for more in the bottom of the fourth inning of our first elimination game. 1620 The Zone on NCAA Radio Network. This is the Men's College World Series.
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0: 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This is the only game so far today. Later tonight, the 1-0 game between West Virginia and North Carolina. The two national seeds on this side of the bracket. In the 1-0 game, the winner will be in the driver's seat. West Virginia in their first ever NCAA Men's College World Series appearance. We'll send left-hander Matt.

0: Yale to the mound against Ryan Lynch, the righty for North Carolina. North Carolina looks to go to 2-0. That's coming up later this evening, 7 o'clock Eastern, 6 Central, with West Virginia and North Carolina in Game 2. Here we see Troy go into the bullpen for a second time today. Noah Thigpen is on. The right-hander will take over to face Judd Uddmark, with Troy trailing 6-2 in the fourth, and this very much feeling like the game is in the balance.
1: It certainly is. Thigpen, who came on to pitch the final four innings in the regional final in Gainesville 2 weeks ago, making his 24th appearance of the year, 54 and a third innings, an ERA of 6.29. He has struck out 51, opponent's batting average of 282.
0: Very highly regarded recruit getting to campus at Troy, and in a big spot as he's going to have to go through the most powerful bats in the Ole Miss lineup to try and keep Troy in this game. It starts with Uddmark. I mentioned he had an RBI single back in the first. First pitch to the right-handed hitter. Bounces in and out of the glove of the catcher, Janicki, at 96. It's 1-0.
1: Yeah, this will be the most velocity that Ole Miss has seen this afternoon. That four-seamer up into the mid-90s.
0: Here comes the 1-0. Swing and a miss. Good breaking ball that time. The count 1-1.
1: And that's what he'll do to right-handers. More sliders to right-handers. He does also work in a change.
0: The third baseman playing very close to the line. There is a hole in the left side. Swing and a miss. Another slider chased by Uddmark. And the count 1-2. And after those two swings, I wouldn't be surprised if we see a third straight. Dom Decker gets the lead at first. 13 of 16 in stolen base attempts. Not running. Fastball called. Strike 3 on the outside corner. And that's out number 1. Well, he didn't go back to the slider, John. It was a fastball that he painted.
1: Yeah, perfect pitch. Had Uddmark guessing. And just got the call on the outside corner. Good frame job as well by Janicki. And the call made by home plate umpire Rick Allen.
0: Will Furness will bat. A dozen doubles on the season. Hitting over 300. 6-2 Ole Miss in the fourth. First pitch, strike on the outside corner at 95. It's 0-1. Furness, who is a freshman, homered off Paul Skeens. Has fought for playing time his entire career, is playing his best baseball at Ole Miss now as a big shift comes on and he takes a breaking ball strike and the count 0-2. Thigpen has come in and is firing strikes.
1: Furness shaking his head there on that call, thought he got ripped off.
0: The 0-2. Outside the ball and the count 1-2. Back to the fastball. Throw over to first, and Decker dives back. I mentioned a big overshift on. The third baseman, Pine, is playing where the shortstop normally stands, so there is a massive hole in the left side of the infield. Thigpen's pitch in the dirt, smothered by Janicki in the count 2-2.
1: That, I believe, the first look at his changeup. Still got another pitch to work with here if necessary. See if it goes back to the fastball.
0: 2-2 the count. The pitch. Swing and a miss. He did go back to the fastball, elevated it, and Furness swung through it. Back-to-back strikeouts for Thigpen, and now there's two outs.
1: So even though that changeup didn't get the desired swing and miss, it certainly made him think just a little bit. This fastball off the plate. And Furness late on the trigger.
0: 6-2 Ole Miss. Two outs. Man at first for Tristan Bassetta. Thigpen not out of the woods here. The leading home run hitter for Ole Miss standing in. The transfer from Clemson waits. The first pitch. Swing and a miss. It's 0-1. Another good changeup. Had him way out in front.
1: Yeah, it's got some good drop on it as well. As it kept tailing away from the left-handed bat.
0: The pitch, tap foul at the plate, and now ahead 0-2.
1: That time he broke it in more on the hands.
0: Doubled up on him, and he's... And the question is, does he go to the heater here? Two outs, man at first. Decker getting the lead. Thigpen trying to keep this a four-run deficit. The 0-2, runner goes, a swing and a foul deep down the left field line and out of play. So it'll reach the second deck.
1: But someone whiffed on the catch, and it ends up down in the lower deck.
0: Was it a whiff, or did it just hit an empty seat? There's only a handful.
1: No, I saw someone reaching for it. It was catchable.
0: You think about fans trying to catch foul balls, John?
1: Do I think about it?
0: No, you got a thing about it.
1: I don't have a thing about it.
0: I was
1: just being honest with my assessment.
0: 0-2 the count. The pitch. Liner through the left side. It's a base hit for Bassetta. Decker will stop at second. Fastball the outside part of the plate, and Bassetta poked it into left field, and now Ole Miss has a pair aboard with two outs of the fourth. And here's Hayden Federico, who's been on base twice.
1: And that is the first non-home run by Tristan Bassetta this postseason. He was 3-for-24 coming into today. All three of his hits home runs. How do you do it? Hit it the opposite way. Shift be darned.
0: Fastball running in the outside part of the plate, and Bassetta just poked it into left field. Federico, an RBI double and a walk in two trips. A switch hitter batting left-handed. First pitch as he takes a strike. With a changeup, it's 0-1. 6-2 Ole Miss leads in the bottom of the fourth. An early chance for them to be able to break things wide open here. The 0-1. Swinging a bouncer foul. The count nothing at 2. Thigpen's been working from ahead. Bassetta with the two-strike single to extend the inning. With two strikes and overshift on now, the third baseman Pine staying home at third. The pitch just off the plate with a fastball at 94 and the count 1-2.
1: Oh, boy. That one looked pretty good. That is a gutsy take by Federico. We've already seen that call go on behalf of the pitcher.
0: The 1-2 in the dirt. Smothered by Janicki, the count 2-2. Outfield swung around the other way for Federico, batting left-handed. Infield plays him to pull. They are not very deep. Federico with just 4 home runs on the year. Runners get their lead from first and second. The set. And the 2-2. Swinging a foul back. Challenged with a fastball, and he had to fight it off. But that had a lot of the plate, too, and he was just a little tardy on it. The 2-2. In the dirt, and the count is full, and with two outs, the runners will be on the move. Ole Miss 6, Troy 2, bottom of the fourth. Ole Miss looking for more. Decker away from second, Bassetta from first. Thigpen set, the runners go, the pitch, swinging a grounder to the right side, into the shift. The shortstop, Piesecki, has it, tosses to first, so the inning is over. But Ole Miss tacks on a pair on the opposite field two-run homer from Colin Reuter. We've played four, Ole Miss six, Troy two in our first elimination game in association with 1620 The Zone. 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
0: The fourth inning is presented by Cheeseburgers, a takeout joint, homemade smash burgers, hot dogs, fried chicken, and more, located at 40th and Farnham in the Blackstone District. To the top of the fifth inning, Ole Miss leading Troy 6-2. Hunter Elliott, who has never lost a postseason game for Ole Miss, now with a four-run lead as he will face the heart of the Troy order, starting with third baseman Josh Pine. The right-handed hitter stands in the first pitch. Cut on and missed. The breaking ball, it's 0-1. It'll be Pine, Blake Cavill, and Jimmy Janicki.
1: 17 first-pitch strikes in the 20 batters he has faced so far.
0: Here comes the 0-1. Pine lines out one into center field. It's a base hit. And a leadoff single for the third baseman. And Troy is going to need to start putting together some rallies here. And it is going to be difficult against Elliott. Seven strikeouts for the left-hander. He has walked three and hit a batter. As Blake Cavill comes to the plate with Ole Miss leading 6-2. Cavill struck out looking in the first and popped to short. Left-handed hitting first baseman against the lefty Elliott. Elliott with reverse splits, better against righties than lefties. First pitch. Cavill takes a strike. It's 0-1. This fifth inning is presented by Burlington Social on 10th Street, where fun nights are always in play. Drink well, stay late, be social. Toss to first, and
1: a weak dive
0: back by Pine. I mean, nobody at Troy is taking a particularly big lead because Hunter Elliott with a high leg raise is a very, very good move. And yet, they all looked very confused. I'm telling you, Pine is maybe two steps off the bag, and he had to dive back.
1: Yeah, no one gets more than a body length away so they can just turn it flop down on the bag.
0: Coming home this time as Cavill checks. At appeal to third, and Linus Baker says no swing. The count 1-1.
1: Laid off the high fastball.
0: Into the power in the Troy lineup. Cavill with 13 home runs this season. The 1-1. Called strike at the bottom of the zone. A perfectly located fastball. Cavill was disappointed in the call. It's 1-2.
1: And they're going to use an offensive timeout.
0: They will gather everybody together. At least gather together with Cavill to talk through this.
1: That's Ben Wolgamott, the assistant coach, who handles things in the dugout while the head coach, Skylar Meade, coaches down at third base.
0: Wolgamott, former Purdue player, coach of Valparaiso. Long conversation with Cavill there, and now the first of three offensive timeouts has been used. Cavill behind 1-2. 6-2 Ole Miss leads. Troy batting at the top of the fifth. Elliott set. The lefty rocks and throws to first, and just diving back is fine. And again, a very short lead, and he nearly got picked off.
1: If he'd have been another step out, he's not getting back to the bag.
0: I mean, these are not guys that are taking leads looking to run. These are one-way leads. The only way you're going is going back to first, and still Elliott's move is so deceptive. The 1-2, swing and a miss. Campbell chased a breaking ball at strikeout number 8 for the senior left-hander, one out.
1: Eighth strikeout for Hunter Elliott. And a dandy of a slider. Started out just a little bit above the knee and continued to break low and away. And he just had Cavill reaching.
0: Now here's Jimmy Janicki, the leading home run hitter for Troy with 20 on the year. He homered in game one of this tournament. Trojans trail by 4 at the top of the fifth. First pitch. Upstairs, 1-0. Janicki, a likely first-round pick next year as a catcher with power. Tied for second in the nation in runs batted in with Daniel Jackson, the SEC Player of the Year from Georgia. Fouled off the end of the bat towards first. Well, nice play there by Adam Godwin, the first base coach, ranging to his left to count 1-1. Isn't that amazing that we have two catchers that are tied for second of the nation and runs batted in.
1: Incredible.
0: And they're nowhere near Tig Davis, who had 98 on the season
1: right
0: for Louisville.
1: And he did that without a postseason.
0: And somehow wasn't a Golden Spikes finalist. Here's the 1-1. A strike. Not an off-speed on the count 1-2. Crowd trying to get into it, get behind Elliott here as the lefty comes set. And the 1-2 instead of toss to first, and Pine uncomfortably lunging back to the bag again.
1: We've seen just about every kind of reach back to the. This time he goes in standing and almost took a little hop step. I think he was worried that his footwork was going to force him to trip over the bag.
0: If he hasn't done is wave the white flag over there.
1: I mean, that's not a lead.
0: The 1-2 line foul and out of play.
1: He might as well be in. It might as well be softball. He might as well just be, you know, in the runner's blocks using the bag as leverage.
0: Well, listen, I mean, it's significant because let's say Janicki gets a softly hit ground ball somewhere.
1: Yes.
0: There's not much distance between Pine and the first base bag. It will make at least getting the lead runner out of potential double play very easy for Ole Miss. He's going to be shortened up his lead. The 1-2 in the dirt. And a count 2-2.
1: And even on that pitch, he is a step and a half off the bag, and when the ball's released, he's taking a step back towards first.
0: And that's a great point, too, John, because that pitch was in the dirt, and not that that was necessarily a ball that he was going to run on with Folley knocking it down, but if something gets outside the dirt circle, it's going to be very difficult for him to advance to second. And a little bit better lead this time. 2-2 instead of toss to first, and this time he's back right away. Looks like he had a better read on Elliott's move there. It is tough because the way he raises his leg, the foot doesn't cross the rubber, but his knee kind of does, and that's what's deceptive to the hitter. The pitch. Line back through the middle. It's a base hit for Janicki. Stopping at second is Pine. And now Troy with a threat. Two on with one out here in the fifth. trailing 6-2. Let's pause here for station identification. From 1620 of the Zone on the NCAA Radio Network, this is the Men's College World.
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0: Troy Trojans trying to mount a threat here at the top of the fifth inning. They have two aboard with one out, trailing 6-2. Stephen Meyer, the left-handed hitting outfielder, takes the ball low. It's 1-0. John Bishop, Mike Farron, Connor Happer. Producer Chris Perdone, our engineer Nick Grimm today here on this beautiful day in Omaha. As Austin Fowley, the catcher, is going to go pay a mound visit. And Joel Mangrum, the pitching coach for Ole Miss, is going to join the conversation. Absolutely perfect day. There are no clouds overhead. Temperatures are in the 70s. It's the kind of day you dream of having in June in the Midwest.
1: It absolutely is.
0: The reason it's a dream is because you almost never get it.
1: No, you don't. Not this time of year. This is early October, late September type weather, usually in this part of the country, because usually our humidities are up. Temperatures are in the, at least in the 80s, but yeah, the front came through yesterday, which brought the rain, which held back our start time for the Texas-Georgia game. But since then, it's just been absolutely gorgeous, and it's supposed to be for at least the next two, maybe 3 days. We may not see typical College World Series weather, maybe not even until next weekend.
0: Well, that'll be good news for tonight's game between West Virginia and North Carolina, the 1-0 game at 7 Eastern. You'll be able to hear it right here. 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Mound conference over, first and second, one out. 1-0 the count to Meyer. Troy batting, trailing 6-2 in the top of the fifth. The pitch. A strike on the inside quarter with a fastball in the count 1-1. Troy trying to mount a comeback here. Runners get their lead. The set. The 1-1. Fouled away. Elevated fastball, but Meyer was late on it. They count 1-2.
1: Troy still looking for that first base hit with a runner in scoring position. There are only two coming on the home run.
0: Stephen Meyer, the transfer from Old Dominion, waits. And he swings and misses. A rear breaking ball from Elliott. He had him out in front, and that strikeout number 9 for the left-hander, two outs of the fifth.
1: Yeah, he had him well out in front. Great pitch.
0: And it'll be up to Drew Nelson. Nelson 0-2. He's fouled out to left on a fine running catch by the left hit fielder Brandon Randall. And then hit a soft line drive down the right field line that Tristan Bassetta made a good running catch on and right his last trip. First pitch. Upstairs. 1-0. One of the top two-way players in the Sun Belt. Although it's been mostly a hitter of late, batting, trying to get his team back in the game, trailing by 4. The pitch inside. The count 2-0. With a right-hander getting loose in the Ole Miss pen, you have to think that Elliott's day might be getting a little bit shorter here.
1: He's 86.
0: Here's the 2-0. Couldn't hold up. On a breaking ball in the count 2-1. Runners get their lead from first and second. The 2-1. Called strike with a fastball in the count 2-2. And now the Ole Miss fans getting behind Hunter Elliott again. 2-2 the count. Pine from second. Janicki from first. The 2-2. in the dirt. The count is full, and the runners will be going with two outs. Hunter Elliott, who won two games in Omaha as a freshman in 2022, leading Ole Miss to the national championship. Trying to keep their tournament dreams alive. The lefty set. The runners go. The pitch in the dirt. Ball four, and the bases are loaded. A really nice at bat from Nelson there to draw the walk. And it loads the bases for Sean Darnell, who's already homered in this game.
1: They missed twice in a row with the slider. And a golden opportunity right here for a guy who has already homered today.
0: A transfer from Wallace Dothan Community College. Troy loves players with junior college experience. It's like a quote from Skyler Mead saying that he loves JUCO players because they go to JUCO because they love baseball. He's the tying run. And he takes a strike on the outside corner, 0-1. His two-run homer in the second, the only scoring today for Troy. The wind still howling out to right center field. Left-handed hitter, hands low, bat straight up in the air, waits, and takes his fastball strike. The best fastball of the day from Elliott, it's 0-2. 92 miles an hour on the black. And the senior's starting to feel it, and so are these fans for Ole Miss. 0-2 the count, two outs, bases loaded situation. Elliott, hand to the ear, it's signed. The 0-2, way outside. Yanked on that fastball, it's 1-2.
1: And Elliott now reaching up for his pitch com. I think having to adjust the volume a bit.
0: Pine dancing down the line at third. Elliott takes a look at him. Lefty set. Darnell waits. The 1-2. Swinging a foul back. 93 on that fastball, and Elliott feels like he's emptying the tank here with the lefty at the plate.
1: Yeah, this feels like this is the last burst to the finish line for his day. 93, that's as hard as he has thrown it all afternoon. Still struggling trying to hear the pitch com.
0: And he's going to use his disengagement here as he was having trouble. And Skyler Mead is very upset. Now they're going to call a balk. They're going to call a balk, and a run will score because of the way that Elliott stepped off the mound. It was the first base umpire, Billy Van Rappelhorst, who called it. And now Bud Bianco is out by the mound, and he is furious. Billy Van Rappelhorst, the crew chief and first base umpire, walking Bianco back into foul ground and trying to settle him down on what happened.
1: He was reaching up for his pitch com. He had done it a couple of pitches earlier. He was reaching up to his hat. You could tell he was having difficulty hearing. And then he steps off the back of the rubber, back of the mound.
0: But I think it's the way he stepped up. He must have started his hands down before he went to step off. Elliott frustrated. Skyler Mead was furious right away that it hadn't been called. The head coach for Troy coaching at third. We're going to get another look at it. He reaches up to his ear with the ball in his hand. He had done that before, as John mentioned. Yeah, and he started to come set.
1: Yep.
0: And then separated his hands before he stepped off.
1: Yeah.
0: It is a balk. I think they're going to look at the replay on that with Ole Miss and see that it absolutely is. And Billy Van Rappelhorst calling it for it again. All of the runners recognizing it. So it's a 6-3 game as a run scores in the count 1-2. And Elliott's still having trouble hearing the signs. But now a base hit would make it a one-run game. 1-2 the count to Darnell. The pitch. Way outside, it's 2-2. So a strange sequence, but Troy gets a run, and they've cut the deficit to 3.
1: Yeah, the mistake was, as he lowered his hand, he started to bring the glove, the open hand with the ball into the glove. He doesn't go all the way in, but because he did that, Good catch by Billy Van Rapphorst.
0: 2-2, grounded to the left side. Pass to Ivan Cano into left field. Two runs are going to score. It's a two-out, two-run single for Sean Darnell. He's knocked in four, and Ole Miss lead is cut to one. It's 6-5.
1: He gets a fastball, and Darnell sneaks it just past the diving glove of Pano, and we've got a brand new ball game. Great piece of hitting, and Hunter Elliott.
0: And now here comes the big postseason hero for Troy, Jay Boroff, with 11 home runs on the year, six in the postseason. Given the nickname Jabe Ruth, he is the go-ahead run at the plate. First pitch, the righty swings and smashes one in the left field. It's a base hit. Darnell will stop at second, and now the tying run in scoring position with two outs here in the fifth. And a righty continuing to toss in the bullpen as the number nine hitter, Houston Markham, comes to the plate.
1: And I know you've got a lefty up right now. You've got a righty in the pen, so it looks like Mike Bianco is going to make the move. And he's already signaled. He is still walking with a little bit of frustration. You can just see those heavy footsteps as he heads out towards the mound. And he is staring at Billy Van Rapphorst, the first base umpire, who has wandered out into right field. He is still frustrated about the balk call. But I think to your point, Mike, it was the right call.
0: A balk, a seeing eye two-run single, and the base hit from Boroff chases Hunter Elliott with two outs at the top of the fifth. Troy with three runs home and the tying run in scoring position with two outs. We'll tell you about the new pitcher for Ole Miss in a moment. 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
0: The new pitcher for Ole Miss is J.P. Robertson, the right-hander coming out of the bullpen. The redshirt sophomore will take over for Hunter Elliott. Troy with the tying and go-ahead runs aboard here in the top of the fifth inning of this elimination game. Ole Miss leading 6-5. John, what can you tell us about the right-hander?
1: 4.04 ERA, 5-1 record, 22nd appearance. He is slider, four-seamer mostly, but he'll mix in an occasional curveball. It'll be mostly sliders and four-seamers to right-handers. And a little more heavy on the fastball to the lefties. Now, he's got a pretty good miss rate. He gets a lot of swing and miss in the zone. And he comes on here to try to put out this fire. Three runs are in. The balk call with two outs and the bases loaded, bringing in the first. And then two more RBI today from Sean Darnell, and we've got ourselves a ball game. And Robertson, the transfer from Pearl River Community College, will try to end this one right here.
0: He closed out the super regional in Auburn, the right-hander, a former two-way player in junior college. He's going to face the number nine hitter, Houston Markham, who singled his last trip. Ole Miss with a 6-5 lead in the top of the fifth, but Troy, tying run in scoring position. That's Sean Darnell. Jay Boroff is at first. Runners get their lead. Robertson from the third base side of the rubber. Closed stance, first pitch, breaking ball, swing on and miss by Markham. It's 0-1. That one diving in under his hands. Robertson's going to be a guy that it's very difficult for righties to pick up because of where he's located and the way he closes himself off in his delivery. But the slider, a ton of movement. And that one on the ground by Markham to first. Furness has it. He takes it to the bag himself. And the inning is over. But Troy scores three times to get back into this ball game. Halfway through this elimination game, Ole Miss leads Troy 6-5 from 1620 The Zone of the NCAA Radio Network. This is the Men's College World Series.
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0: Ole Miss 6, Troy 5, bottom of the fifth inning. Owen Pano will lead off for the Rebs. It'll be Owen Pano, Austin Fowley, Braden Randall, the 6, 7, and 8 hitters against righty Noah Thigpen. First pitch misses outside, 1-0. Troy with 3 in the top of the inning to get back in this game. After Ole Miss has extended the lead in the fourth on a 2-run homer by the number 8 hitter Reuter. Number 9 hitter, tap it back to the mound. Barehanded by Thigpen, he falls to his backside and one hops the throw to first in time to get Pato for out number 1. Maybe not the most glorious looking play, but crude but effective works, one out.
1: That was, my mom would say, not very graceful, but he goes down, he slips as his spikes slip in the grass, and yet still, and it's not only that he threw it from a seated position, but it's also kind of a tough angle, because he's still almost throwing it up the line, and yet somehow was able to one-hop the throw over there to get the runner.
0: One out for Austin Fowley, who walked and scored in the second. He's 0 for 1. He's also popped to second. First pitch of the right-handed hitting catcher. He swings and fouls it back. It's 0-1. This fifth inning is presented by Burlington Social at 10th Street, where fun nights are always in play. Drink well, stay late, be social. Those are the three things that I live my life by.
1: I didn't hear anything about fried food in that.
0: I think that's part of live well.
1: Ah.
0: The 0-1. He takes downstairs. It's 1-1. You know, John, at my age, I'm starting to try and limit the fried food. 67
1: and by limit, do you mean you only use it for 2 meals a day instead of 3? You no longer deep fat fry the sausage patties?
0: 1-1. Driven to center field, going over into the alley and right center and making a leaping grab right in front of the warning track is Stephen Meyer, the center fielder, for out number 2.
1: I think Meyer was a little surprised by the carry on that ball.
0: And he looks like he hurt his ankle or knee. He has dropped his glove.
1: Yeah.
0: And he's hunched over. Something happened as he leapt up for it. You're right. I'm not sure that he was. I think that ball may have carried more. Remember, the wind is blowing out to right center. Meyer appears to be still in discomfort, but they're not sending anybody out for him. He is limping.
1: Yeah, he is.
0: I'm not sure why the Troy trainer hasn't come out yet, as he is really limping back to his position in center field.
1: And he's still trying to walk it off out there, and they're kind of holding up the game, but there's no one coming out of the Troy dugout. Looks like one of the trainers standing at the top step. And
0: I think he's trying to say he's good. He may have just turned his ankle. Now Skyler Mead is going to head out and talk to Billy Van Ramphorst or send the trainer. Nope, they're not going to go. And remember last night, Dayton LeChance turned an ankle for Oklahoma. And he actually skipped their practice today. He went through stretching. But so the turned ankle or something. It looks like Meyer's moving a little better now. Two outs, nobody on. Last of the fifth, 6-5 Ole Miss. Braden Randall bats, the number eight hitter, drives it up the alley, left center field, racing over and making the catch is Drew Nelson, and a very quick shutdown inning for Noah Thigpen. 1-2-3 goes Ole Miss in the fifth. We head to the sixth. We got a good ball game here. Ole Miss leading Troy 6-5 in an elimination game. The first one in this College World Series in association with 1620 The Zone. 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
0: With John Bishop and Connor Happer down on the field, Mike Farron in Omaha as we start the sixth inning of our first elimination game of this tournament. Ole Miss leading Troy 6-5. The Troy Trojans batting in the top of the sixth inning. Top of the order, Aaron Pisecki against J.P. Robertson. And the right-handed reliever for Ole Miss starts it with a breaking ball strike. It's 0-1. It'll be Pisecki, Josh Pine, Blake Cavill for Troy. A three-run fifth inning, a balk call with the bases loaded, and then a seeing-eye two-run single, creating the three-run rally for Troy. Next one misses in the dirt, and Cal 1-1.
1: And this couldn't have timed, Mike, that quick inning any better if you're Troy. Just get those bats right back out there.
0: Now, Noah Thigpen, who came out of the bullpen, took advantage of the bottom of the order for Ole Miss, which has really been their strength today. That's where most of their offense has been. We talked about that being a key for the Reds. Bouncer by Pisecki to first. A nice play by Will Furness to glove that one and take it to the bag himself. The leadoff man gone. Here in the sixth for Troy. In the sixth inning is presented by Broncos, Omaha's original fast food. Fresh, never frozen. Serving hand-cut French fries daily since 1959. One out for Josh Pine in this 6-5 game. Pine singled and scored in the fifth inning. He also struck out twice against the starter, Hunter Elliott. Pine put together a terrific career at Indiana and then lost almost all of his senior season last year because of an injury to his right shoulder. He takes a ball low, 1-0. He was, at that time, fifth on Indiana's all-time doubles list, which is no joke. By the way, the record, do you know the record there? You're going to recognize this name because he played in Omaha. 63, Dustin DeMuth. Remember him, the old third baseman? Pine drives that one up the alley, left center field, on the run and making a catch and a collision. Hayden Federico, the center fielder, colliding with Randall, the left fielder, and being spun around to the ground, but he held on for out number two. I thought Randall had that ball, but Federico covered a ton of ground, made the catch, and then tripped over Randall, who was trying to avoid a collision. Two outs. Randall, that's the second time they've nearly run into each other in this tournament.
1: Yeah, it happened the other day as well. And fortunately, Randall pulled up just in time, and that Federico didn't get his leg caught underneath the rolling teammate. A very close call. And an out.
0: Two outs for Blake Cavill. First pitch is a strike, 0-1, 6-5, Ole Miss in the sixth. On Friday night, there was a fly ball, a routine fly ball to left field that Federico nearly cut Randall off on. He covers a lot of ground in the outfield and plays with reckless abandon, I would say. Robertson fouls it off his instep at the count 0-2. We were just talking about the quick inning from Noah Thigpen right now. J.P. Robertson trying to do the same thing for Ole Miss. And you mentioned at the beginning, their bullpen has been very good this year.
1: Yeah, the ERA sub 3 coming into this College World Series. Though they did give up 6 unanswered to North Carolina, or 5 unanswered to North Carolina on Friday.
0: Here's the 0-2. Called strike 3. Fastball on the outside corner, and Robertson dices through the top of the Troy order. We've played 5.5. Ole Miss leading Troy 6-5 in this elimination game. As we bottom of the sixth inning from 1620 The Zone on the NCAA Radio Network, this is the Men's College World Series.
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25: Connor Happer back here with you in Omaha near the Troy dugout. We are watching closely in between innings. Stephen Meyer, the Troy center fielder who ran into the alley and brought in that catch in the bottom of the fifth inning. He was stretching out his right knee, got a compression sleeve on the knee. He's got a little bit of a limp to him at the moment, but he returns to center field as we start the bottom of the sixth, guys.
0: Well, Connor, it's good news that he's still in the game, but that was certainly a concerning moment for Troy. Their center fielder is still out there as they trail 6-5. Ole Miss batting at the bottom of the sixth inning, 9-1-2 due for the Rebs, including Colin Reuter, who's behind in the count after a swing and a miss So the count evens now 1-1. Reuter, an opposite field two-run home run in the fourth. At that point, it gave Ole Miss a 6-2 lead, but Troy answered with three in the top of the fifth. Certainly make this elimination game tight as he gets a piece of that one. Fastball 93, and it's 1-2.
1: I'll be interested to see if a ball is hit towards the gaps, how Meyer reacts. On the last fly ball at the end of the fifth to left center, he didn't really, you know, take much of an aggressive tack. Now, he was probably trying to be just a little bit careful, knowing his teammate was going to cover.
0: The 1-2 hammered into left field, a base hit for Reuter. The number nine hitter, 2-for-3, and the leadoff man aboard for Ole Miss here in the sixth, leading by a run. This sixth inning is presented by Broncos, Omaha's original fast food, fresh, never frozen, serving hand-cut French fries daily since 1959. To the top of the order with Dom Decker. Decker 0-for-2 with a walk and a run scored today. The transfer from Murray State, who was in the Men's College World Series a year ago. Left-handed hitter fouls it back. That one got in on his hands, and he fouled it to the ribbon board. 0-1. John checking to make sure that all of the bulbs are still working.
1: Really? They lost a panel yesterday, but they got it fixed.
0: Did they just put some plexiglass up?
1: Yeah, might have to.
0: Let's see, you should get out there between games and do that. Upstairs in the count 1-1.
1: I was thinking maybe like a force field.
0: You have one lying around?
1: No, but I'm sure if we check with Mr. Scott, he could probably.
0: He's got one in the garage? Yeah.
1: Maybe.
0: It's behind the ladder and next to the paint can. Here's the 1-1. Swing and a pop up. Foul territory, third base side. Pine fighting the sun. The third baseman staggering makes the catch. Drifting back towards fair territory and then loses his lid. One out.
1: And the wind grabbed a hold of that. It got above the lip of the stadium, the top of the roof. And that wind just grabbed it initially off the bat. It looked like it was going to be right up against the Ole Miss dugout. Nice job by Pine to keep his balance on that play.
0: Anything that's getting up over about 110 feet in the air, that's what's causing the wind is really still blowing hard to right center. Good Udermark bounces this one to third and foul. It's 0-1. 6-5 Ole Miss, one out, bottom of the sixth. Runner at first. Winner of this game will play Tuesday against the loser of tonight's 1-0 game, North Carolina and West Virginia. The loser of this game will head home. Their Omaha dreams dashed. The 0-1. A strike to the count, nothing at 2 to Udermark.
1: 95 still. He's had good velocity, 94 to 97 we've seen here so far this afternoon from Thigpen as he gets ready to deal his 36th pitch of this relief outing.
0: The 1-2. The power hitting Udermark takes high. One ball and two strikes to the right-handed hitter. RBI single in the first and a couple of strikeouts. 22 home runs on the season for the third baseman. The pitch. Swinging a liner down the right field line, slicing out of play.
1: And for a catch in the front row.
0: Yeah, John's all over that.
1: I noticed that the fans in the upper deck cheer on their fellow spectators more than the fans in the lower deck.
0: There's a sense of camaraderie when you haven't paid as much for the tickets. Here's the set. And the 1-2 in the dirt.
1: I just
0: get it stopped by Janicki.
1: Special brotherhood that exists with people that are
0: like flying,
1: sitting higher.
0: It's like flying coach. It's just you build relationships.
1: Yeah. The nice thing about the seats here at Charles Schwab Field is you don't feel like you're sitting in coach.
0: No, you don't.
1: That's lots of leg room.
0: 2-2. Swing and a miss. Blew a high heater by him, and Udermark down on strikes for the third time today. Two outs. Next year, I sat up there for, I'm trying to think, one of the TCU games, maybe TCU Florida in 2023. And set up the seats in the third level on the right field line. Incredible seats. There's not a bad seat really in this park. Sat out in the bleachers. The bleachers are wonderful. It really is great vantage points.
1: Well, they did it right when they built this place.

0: Earnest, 8 home runs on the year, a dozen doubles. Left-handed hitting first baseman with a big shift on weights. And he takes down and in the count 3-1. The last thing you want to do if you're Noah Thigpen is put another man on and have to face the leading home run hitter for Ole Miss, Tristan Bassetta. Thigpen trying to keep this a one-run deficit here in the sixth. And he walks Furness. Ball 4 misses. Second free pass issued to the first baseman today. And the first by Thigpen. And it will bring up Tristan Bassetta.
1: And it will bring Skylar Mead on a sprint out of the dugout. There has been some stirring down in the bullpen, but no one working. Not yet, but now arms are going to start to get loosened up.
0: Well, this feels like a big moment, John. You mentioned before, Bassetta, a base hit his last trip. That was his first non-home run this postseason. And he punched it the other way.
1: Yeah, and he went opposite field. Now, for the moment, they're going to not shift. In fact, right now, Josh Pine is directing Pisecki a little bit. And I think he's also making some signals out into left field to Drew Nelson.
0: Second baseman Darnell very deep into shallow right. One run lead for Ole Miss. They're threatening for more, and Bassetta takes a strike. And on off speed, it's 0-1. But the reason I think that opposite field base is a lot of times when you see sluggers go the other way, it means they're on baseballs a little bit better. And Bassetta has the power to leave earth with one of his shots. The pitch. He takes inside. The count 1-1. Couple of changeups there. That one missed in. Bassetta hit a fastball the other way against Thigpen. His last trip, a two-strike pitch that was on the outer edge. So he starts him soft this time. Ruder from second, Furness from first, the pitch. Foul back, challenged him with a high heater. Bassetta a little late in the count, 1-2.
1: A little late, but he was kind of on it there. Fouled it straight back.
0: Ole Miss 6, Troy 5, bottom of the sixth inning. Ole Miss threatening, trying to push across a key two-out run. The pitch, swinging a bouncer to first. There's Cavill. It'll take him right to the bag, and the inning is over. Thigpen strands a pair. We head to the seventh. John will take you home the rest of the way with Ole Miss leading Troy 6-5 in this elimination game. From 1620 The Zone of the NCAA Radio Network, this is the Men's College World Series.
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0: 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Here is Jimmy Janicki, who takes a first pitch strike from J.P. Robertson. 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
1: John Robertson knifing through the top of the order for Troy. Feels like a big moment right now.
0: The pitch is swung on, hit pretty well. Down the line, left field. She is going to leave. Tie ball game. Jimmy Janicki's second home run of this Men's College World Series, and we're all square at 6.
1: Well, so much for that big moment in the last half inning, because Janicki absolutely pasted that ball. Almost 112 miles an hour off the bat. A no-doubter that cleared the bullpen in left field. And the likely first rounder of the 2027 draft has again brought Troy back in a game that they trailed late.
0: It's only the fourth home run given up this year, but the second in the postseason by J.P. Robertson. Here's Stephen Meyer. And the pitch. Fastball for a strike. So Janicki now with 21 home runs this year. 87 RBI.
1: Nation and runs batted in. What a season.
0: Pitch and a drive bunt attempted, but it goes right back to the mound, and Robertson will have an easy underhand flip to first for the first out.
1: And Meyer, who twisted his knee earlier on a play in the outfield after he hit the bag at first, was really limping and is having trouble getting off the field. And you wonder if there might be a change coming for Troy.
0: He started to pull up about 10 feet away from the bag. So obviously he is in some discomfort, and that is something worth watching. 6-6 in the seventh. Here's Drew Nelson with one out, bases clear. And he lines a single into left center field. Nelson with his first hit of the day. And Troy has the go-ahead run on base.
1: If Meyer needs to come out of this game, one thing to watch is that Aaron Pisecki, their shortstop, played a lot of outfield this year. And you wonder if he might be one of the options to move to the outfield. They do have a very good defender at short, Nolan Book, who struggled down the stretch. The transfer from Mount St. Mary's has not played since May 8th, but he could move into the shortstop spot.
0: And meantime, here comes Ole Miss head coach Mike Bianco, and this will spell the end of the day for J.P. Robertson. There's been double barrel activity down in the Ole Miss bullpen. And Bianco rarely comes out without making the pitching change. Now, he's not signaled it yet, so we'll hold the horses on that call to the bullpen. But the home run to lead off the seventh by Jimmy Janicki has brought Troy back from a 4-run deficit earlier. It's now 6-6. Here comes Rick Allen, our home plate umpire, and now Bianco will signal, and he will get the left-hander. So we'll take this pitching timeout, as this call to the bullpen is brought to you by Oscar's Pizza and Sports Grill, home of the Big O Pizza and award-winning char-buffed wings. The Trojans have the lead run on at first. One out, top of the seventh, in a 6-6 ball game. From Omaha, we'll return to the Men's College World Series right after this.
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0: Well, Mike Barron, we talked about how the Ole Miss bullpen has been nails in the postseason, but did get roughed up by North Carolina on Friday. And now they go to their relief specialist, the first team All-SEC selection, who gave up the three-run home run to Hynek on Friday. Walker Hooks is getting the call here. One out in the seventh of a 6-6 game.
1: Former perfect game All-American. The lefty immensely talented. Has had a great season overall, holding opponents at under 200 batting average. But it's four straight games that he's been scored upon. He went five and a third innings against ASU in one of their long games in the Lincoln Regional. He was scored on in both games against Auburn. And then you mentioned the three-run homer he gave up to Colin Hynek the other night. So it has been a little bit rougher finish for the sophomore left-hander this year, but he is immensely talented. I mean, this is one of the best arms that Ole Miss has, and they have a lot of really good arms.
0: He finished the regular season tops in the Southeastern Conference in ERA among qualified pitchers. Also WHIP and in total appearances. But the postseason has not been as successful. 10 1/3 innings, 7 runs, 8 hits, 3 home runs, and 3 hit batters.
1: And a lot of that is because he doesn't throw his fastball a ton. 93, but it's a lot of changeups to righties and a lot of sliders to lefties. And if you make a mistake, Sean Darnell can beat him. We've already seen him hit a hanging slider out of the ballpark today.
0: A 4 RBI day and a chance to give Troy the lead here in the seventh as he takes low and in on a pitch that looked like it was over the plate. Might have been a little low, according to Rick Allen.
1: Boy, the Ole Miss fans did not like that call. It was a very close pitch.
0: They have been grumbling since the balk call, and now a move over to first. The runner is back. A balk called on Hunter Elliott with two out and a bases loaded in the fifth. Brought home one run, and then it was Darnell's single that scored two more. 6-6 here in the seventh, and the pitch outside. Two balls and no strikes. Darnell has not been retired today. In between his run-scoring hits, he was plunked by Elliott in the fourth.
1: This is a team that was down 6-2 to this really talented Ole Miss squad that's come back to tie it.
0: The 2-0. He twists away from the pitch inside, and it's 3-0.
1: That slider never really turned the corner. Darnell probably taking one here, I would think.
0: Three balls, no strikes. The pitch. Inside, ball four. And now the go-ahead run has been pushed into scoring position. And here is Jay Boroff. But first, Austin Fowley is going to go out and have a word with Walker Hooks.
1: Well, this is exactly the guy you want at the plate if you're Troy. He has been their hottest hitter this postseason. 12 hits total during the regular year. Boroff in the NCAA tournament, 10 for 16 with 6 home runs in the 6th inning or later, including a grand slam that sent the entire city of Troy, Alabama, into delirium in their super regional win over Arkansas Little Rock. Mike Bianco out to talk to Rich Allen, the home plate umpire.
0: And another pitch comm is being exchanged. This time, Will Furness has removed it from his hat and gone back in. So, Ole Miss's pitch comm issues, which stem back to the regionals, might need to look into some lithium batteries.
1: Boroff's story is so good, John. I mean, he was a guy who was down and out, whose family got behind him, who texted Skyler Mead at the beginning of March and said, after the team had kind of been written the riot act, he's like, I needed that. I'm going to be here. I'm going to deliver for you. He has been their best postseason hitter.
0: Here's the pitch. And on the outside corner, he gets the strike.
1: And his last at bat, it was a rocket single through the left side.
0: No balls and a strike. Runners first and second. The pitch off the end of the bat. He fouls it into the net above his own dugout. And he's quickly down, nothing and two. It's a 1-for-2 day for Boroff. Singled in the fifth. Walked in the second. Struck out in the fourth.
1: And the odds are overwhelming. He's going to see a changeup here again.
0: No balls, two strikes. Here's the pitch. It's swung on, line down the left field line. Fair ball into the corner. One run will score. It caroms around into the corner. Here comes the second man to score. The throw is going to be late. Jade Boroff does it again. It's 8-6 Trojans.
1: The legend of Jade Ruth continues to grow. Another late inning big hit, John, and the Troy Trojans have come back to take the lead. They were down four.
0: Jade Boroff with RBI 20 and 21 in this postseason, the last player to have 20 runs batted in an NCAA tournament was Adley Rutschman in 2018. And Jay Boroff, who had done nothing until the postseason, has turned into a hitting god.
1: John Bangram, the pitching coach for Ole Miss, had to check to see how many mound visits they had left. This mound visit is fascinating because Austin Fowley, the catcher, is still at home plate.
0: He certainly is.
1: It's just the pitcher and pitching coach on the mound. I don't know when I've seen that the last time.
0: They're both covering their mouths right now, talking to each other. Home plate umpire Rick Allen has come out to break up the meeting, a pat on the back. And he will leave as Mangrum returns to the dugout. Three runs in the inning. Solo home run by Janicki. And Jay Boroff with the go-ahead two-run double to left.
1: 12 hits on the entire season. 15 for 32 in the postseason now.
0: Incredible. Here's Houston Markham. Still only one out. Now a look back to second. Here's the pitch. On the outside corner for a strike. Troy now looking for insurance. All of our insurance runs presented by the Durham Museum, where Omaha's history comes alive in the iconic Union Station one block south of the Old Market.
1: Well, this is a good spot for a drag bunt if you're Markham.
0: The 0-1. Instead, he slaps at it, hits it back up the middle, a base hit. Here comes Boroff. He'll score. It's 9-6 Troy. Houston Markham with his second hit of the day.
1: Well, forget that. Why worry about bunting to try for a base hit when you can send it back through the middle and knock home another run? The number 9 hitter delivering for Troy, and the Trojans have flipped this game on its head.
0: From 4 runs down to 3 runs up in the course of 3 innings. A 3 spot in the 5th and a big 4 here in the 7th, and still an opportunity for more is back to the top of the order. Here's Pisecki, who's 1-for-4 today. The pitch hit on the ground is short, could be 2 out at 2nd for 1. Late turn though at 2nd, and just a little bit of an issue for Dom Decker to get his footwork right and get the ball out of the glove. Now Pisecki hustles down the line. He beats the wrap. It'll just be a force out at 2nd.
1: The ball wasn't hit very hard, and I think that was part of it too. But with Markham peeling out, Decker never really got loaded quickly to fire that throw to first, and so they only get the lead man.
0: So 2 out for Josh Pine. Walker Hooks, the relief ace of Ole Miss, touched up again here today. Pitch to Pine. Inside for a ball. Josh Pine, 1-for-4 today. Singled in the 5th. He was the runner at 3rd when the balk was called on Hunter Elliott. And that is the play that has started this seven-run rally. Elliott was one good pitch away from escaping the fifth without any runs and preserving a four-run lead. The balk brought in one. Darnell brought in two more with a single. And now Troy has added four here to take the lead in the seventh. Here's the 1-1 pitch. Fouled back underneath us, and it's 1-2.
1: Yeah, as big as the balk was, he still had a chance to get out of that inning, only allowing one run. And Darnell, his seeing eye base hit past a diving Pano was really, that was the big one that made it a crooked number for the Trojans.
0: One ball, two strikes to Josh Pine. Runner goes from first. The pitch is high. The throw down to second. Off the mark. A stolen base for Aaron Pisecki.
1: 10 for 10 on the year in steals, and he was going on first move there. That's the best you could do against a lefty. And Hooks with a big leg raise. There was really no chance for Fowley to throw him out.
0: Now Pine, if he can find some grass, can bring home a fifth run in this inning and add to this lead. The 2-2 pitch. Upstairs and away. Now full 3-2. The Troy Trojans, who had to come back through the loser's bracket in Gainesville, Florida, against one of the SEC's best, trying to start another magical run. Runner leaves from second. Pitch is popped foul. It'll be back and out of play.
1: Normally, you don't see a whole lot of guys running with two outs to try and steal third.
0: No.
1: But I don't think Hooks is very concerned with the runner at second at this moment.
0: Three balls, two strikes. Now running again, and the pitch is a called strike three. Got him with a changeup, and that will retire the side. But what an inning. Four runs on four hits. One man left. It is seventh inning stretch time, and a new leader. 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
0: Nine, six in favor of the Troy Trojans. Ole Miss batting in the bottom of the seventh. Federico Pano Fawley, 5, 6, and 7 due up. It is still Noah Thigpen on the hill for the Trojans. And the first pitch of the bottom of the seventh is fouled back and to the left. Let's pause 10 seconds for identification. In association with Westwood One, this is the NCAA Radio Network.
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0: John Bishop, Mike Farron here in Omaha in the Patera Landscaping broadcast booth. Pitch is swung on, hit towards center. Coming in is a gimpy Meyer, and he has to pull up short, and it drops in front for a base hit. Steven Meyer, who came up limping on a fly ball to center two innings ago and then trying to beat out a bunt, pulled up short at first base, and he is starting to walk and limp back in. He is done.
1: He is walking off the field. He has tried to give it a go, but as soon as he got that ball, John, in front of him, and it's a play that I think if he hadn't hurt his knee, he would have made. He immediately started to walk towards the dugout, and so he is going to be replaced, and it'll be
0: Zay Diaz
1: that'll replace him. Yeah, that will take over in center field. I mean, a valiant effort by Meyer to try and fight through it, but it just never got any better. So
0: Zay Diaz, junior from Miramar, Florida, will be the new center fielder. And we wondered if Meyer would come back out, and he did. But Ole Miss testing him. And on a ball that probably 99 times out of 100, Meyer catches on the run, he had to pull up and let it drop in front of him for a leadoff base hit. Second hit of the day for Federico. Now here's Pano. And the pitch outside on fastball. It's 1-0. Owen Pano, 0-3 today. He has struck out twice. 9-6 Troy here in the seventh. Now the Trojans in position of trying to hold on. This one is chopped foul at the plate. 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There is right-handed activity in the Troy pen, though it is not very active, just standing on the hill right now. Breaking ball misses low and in, and it's 2-1.
1: The longest outing of the year for Thigpen was a start against East Carolina on February 28th. He had 5 1/3.
0: He's at 53 pitches right now in this relief effort. The 2-1. Checked his swing. Good go. They will appeal down to third, and Linus Baker says no swing, and it's 3-1.
1: He went 56 pitches in a four-inning outing against Florida, after throwing 51 pitches 2 days before against Ryder. So he is probably getting to the end of his rope. He has really settled this game down for Troy.
0: The 3-1 is hit into the shift. A diving stop at second. From his knees, throws, gets the out. And wisely, Federico, with third base not occupied, goes first to third on the ground out. They had shifted, Mike, right before the 3-1 pitch. It was a nice diving stop by Darnell, but because third base was unoccupied, Federico went first to third.
1: I think it was actually Pisecki, the shortstop in the shift over there, who made the play.
0: Okay.
1: And he didn't have a chance to get the runner at second. The third baseman was covering there. And as a result, Federico saw nobody at third base, nobody near at third base. The ground ball to the right side meant that the pitcher was going over to the right side anyway. Easy run there. And a chance now for Ole Miss to at least steal back some momentum, John, if they can just get a fly ball or a ground ball to the middle of the field. Troy will happily trade the run for the out, but you know Ole Miss would like to scratch one across here.
0: One ball, no strikes to Austin Fawley. 1-3 today, and he fouls it off at the plate. One ball, one strike.
1: I know they're down three, but this feels like a big at-bat for Ole Miss. If you can just stem the tide a little bit, just get a little momentum. Even if Fowley makes an out, just get it to 9-7, then you're into bloop and a blast territory with their power and the wind blowing out today.
0: The 1-1 is swung on, a high pop-up, foul ground, first base side, and that will get to the seats. The other part of it, too, is, Mike, imagine if Troy gets out of this without giving up a run. That just further fuels the fire and would be another deflating moment in what has been a frustrating last probably 45 minutes to an hour of real time for Ole Miss.
1: Yeah, and Ole Miss's best hitters are going to get another chance. Boy, you'd love to be chasing two instead of chasing three.
0: One ball, two strikes. The pitch by Thigpen is a ground ball. It's going to get through the left side for a base hit. Don't have to worry about a productive out when a base hit will do. Foley, an RBI single. 9-7 Troy in the seventh.
1: And now that's big, too, because as long as Randall doesn't hit into a double play here, you're going to clear the nine spot in the order. I know the bottom of the order has been more productive today than the top for Ole Miss, John. But, boy, you'd love to be able to be in a position where you can get your best hitters creating traffic and getting chances against this Troy bullpen here in the coming up in the eighth.
0: It's Foley's 40th RBI of the year, his third of the postseason. Now the tying run is at the plate, and Braden Randall, who has homered today, stands in against Thigpen. First pitch swinging, grounds it foul. 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In bracket one, the 0-1 pitch misses low, 1-1.
1: Boy, this is going to be getting near the end of the outing for Thigpen. It is his longest outing in terms of pitches thrown since April, and like April 10th against Texas State.
0: Here comes pitch 62. It's swung on, hit towards center. Diaz going to be tested, but not too difficult of a test as he goes back a few feet to his left. Makes the catch, and there's two out.
1: And you have to think, this might be Thigpen's last hitter. There is a righty getting loose in the pen. I know there's a lot of left-handed hitters due after Reuter, but this is getting towards the end of what Thigpen has. And remember, Reuter hit an opposite field two-run homer earlier in the game to make it a 6-2 Ole Miss lead.
0: He's 2-for-3 today. First pitch is grounded back up the middle, ranging over the shortstop. He makes the play, and a good one up the middle. Over to first for the out, and that will retire the side. But Ole Miss does get one back on the RBI single from Foley, and there was one man left. We head to the eighth. It's now Troy 9, Ole Miss 7. 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
0: Top of the eighth, 9-7, Troy. Coming to bat, and it's still Walker Hooks on the mound for Ole Miss in the first pitch. Outside to Blake Cabell. Cabell 0-for-4 today. He is the only Trojan to not reach base today. Fastball strike. Actually, changeup, I'm sorry. It's 1-1.
1: That's incredible. I didn't put that together that he was the only one who hadn't reached safely.
0: Not many that haven't reached in this game. We've got 21 combined hits. Pitches outside. It's 2-1. Owen Pano has not reached for Ole Miss. He is the only player not to reach for them among the regular starters. Cabell, Janicki, and the new center fielder Diaz due up here for the Trojans. And this one swung on, hit to the opposite field pretty well. Randall back to the track, to the wall. Goodbye! He must have heard us. Blake Cabell reaches with a 398-foot home run to the opposite field in left, and it's 10-7 Trojans.
1: The Aussie going the other way and immediately getting the run back, and that has to be so frustrating for Ole Miss as they looked like they were going to snatch momentum, and Troy gets a run back. As Hook's postseason struggles continue for the Rebs.
0: It's the second home run he has given up here in Omaha. And his day is done. So the three-run lead is restored. All of our runs are presented by SEI. You're always safe with a security solution from Security Equipment Incorporated. A pitching change here in Omaha. As the Rebels go back to the bullpen, it's now Troy 10, Ole Miss 7. This call to the bullpen presented by the good folks at Oscar's Pizza and Sports Grill, home of the Big O Pizza and award-winning char-buffed wings. We'll be back to Omaha right after this.
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0: The sophomore left-hander from St. Thomas, Missouri, Will Libert, will make his first appearance here in Omaha. Pitched a season-long three innings in relief versus Arizona State in that 14-inning affair at the beginning of Ole Miss's NCAA tournament. Here, he enters with a 10-7 deficit with time running out on Ole Miss.
1: Good fastball up to 97 miles an hour. He'll use a cutter against righties and also drop it a changeup. He uses the slider a little bit against both lefties and righties. But really, it's going to be fastball cutter to both sides of the plate.
0: A home run by Blake Cabell to lead off the eighth has restored the three-run lead. All of our home runs this week at the Men's College World Series are presented by Cracklin Kirk's Fireworks. 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This is the third game since 2011, which was the opening of this ballpark, that has seen five or more home runs. Three today by the Trojans and a pair by Ole Miss. The home run is back, folks. Libert's first left-handed delivery is outside. Last year was the kind of the revenge of the Chuck. Only 15 home runs hit in 14 games. We had been averaging over two per game the previous 2 years. Of course, when you feature teams that slug it like LSU, Florida, Tennessee, that will certainly help. But the wind has been blowing out today, though more home runs have gone out to left than have gone out to right, which is where the wind is blowing. Here's the pitch, a line shot right into the belly of the third baseman. He bobbles it, throws to first in time. Uttermark had it come right up near his waistline. He couldn't make the catch, but fires a shot anyway. He kept it in front of him, 111 right into the stomach.
1: I mean, that was hit as hard as the home run that Janicki hit. It was hit harder than Blake Cavill's opposite field homer. But Uttermark looks to be okay. It caught him on the heel of the glove before it hit him in the belly, and he stayed with it to be able to get the out. You know, I was wondering on the Cavill ball, John, I know it was hit really hard, and it ended up at 398, but one of the things I've been curious about is how the new video board might affect the way things play. I don't think it's as big a deal with the wind blowing out.
0: This one is swung on and missed. This is Zay Diaz getting his first cracks and at the plate.
1: I came in and asked you about it the other day during one of the games. We know that it knocks down, the video board in right field knocks down the wind when it's blowing in. I'm curious to see if we see a little bit of a jet stream out to that power alley left center.
0: The only thing is, you know, that board in left, you know, it would really require more of like an easterly breeze, you know, to see if that would actually work. It's kind of a crosswind when you're hitting it that way. But I've always wanted to see like a wind study done in this ballpark to just kind of know how things flow in here when we get days like this. Here's the 0-2, and Diaz pops it up into left center field, coming over the center fielder Federico. He'll run over in front of Braden Randall, make the catch, and there is two outs. But it is going to be interesting to see, you know, how that board might affect things. I've always had a theory that the right field board, when the wind is blowing straight in out of the south, does help keep balls from getting caught up in the breeze when they're hit down the line in right field.
1: Yeah, I think that's fair, and I think, you know, the more construction there is around the ballpark will impact that too over the years. But I'm always interested in those things. I agree. I would love to see a wind study. My guess is the ball's going to travel better today than it will tonight.
0: Pitch missing inside to Drew Nelson. Nelson is 1-for-3 today. Walked and scored in the fifth. Singled and scored in the seventh. 10-7 favor of Troy here in the top of the eighth inning. Elimination game. Will Libert. The 1-0 pitch on the inside corner for a strike. The other thing that could affect the breeze, too, is, of course, the wind created by the Ferris wheel.
1: Yes, it's true. Although it is not moving right now.
0: It's stopped, and those people at the top of the ride are getting a great view inside the ballpark. We'll wave at you. Hello. Pitch is low. We encourage you, if you do ride the Ferris wheel, to take our broadcast with you. We're on 1620 The Zone here in Omaha.
1: Do you think it's fair that they get to watch the game for free from there?
0: I'm sure if a certain family were in charge, they might charge for that. Here's the pitch. On the inside corner for a strike.
1: Why, whichever family do you mean, John?
0: The Rockefellers. Two balls, two strikes. Scrooge McDuck might also charge you. The 2-2. Up and in. Ball three.
1: You think Scrooge would jump, like dive off the top of the Ferris wheel into his
0: pile of coins?
1: Pile of coins, yeah.
0: I don't think so from that distance. I think it would hurt.
1: The coins are.
0: But I think it would hurt.
1: You don't know. He's a cartoon character. He can do it.
0: The 3-2. It's high, ball four. And a walk to Drew Nelson. I guess Wile E. Coyote suffered many a fall and was able to come back many times.
1: His resilience really was
0: incredible.
1: An inspiration to all of us.
0: And the fact that he never sued Acme for all those faulty products.
1: Well, I wonder how many of those were user error. You know, like, it's, you can't really sue them if you're the ones who makes a mistake, right?
0: I mean, it clearly said on the package, anti-bird rocket. You strap it on your back and you go right at them. We're going to have a meeting here between Austin Fawley and Will Libert that our home plate umpire is going to break up.
1: I want you to know that I'm holding up a sign that says help as I'm falling.
0: 10-7, Troy, top of the eighth inning. And Sean Darnell, who's been the player of the game today, he's been aboard all four times. He's 2 for 2, a two-run homer in the second, a two-run single in the fifth. He's also scored a run. And he bats here against the left-hander, Will Libert. The pitch. In there for a strike. Slider from Libert. Libert will get it up there into the mid to upper 90s. Also mix in a cutter. Look over at the runner at first. Pitch. Fouled back. Nothing in two. Ole Miss looking ahead to the eighth. Top of the order due up, and it could be the last opportunity for guys like Uttermark and Furness and Bassetta. And they're going to be facing a three-run hole with their season on the line and only six outs left. No balls, two strikes. First to throw over. Today's broadcast of the Men's College World Series on the NCAA Radio Network is intended solely for the private, non-commercial use of our audience. Any reproduction, retransmission, or other use of this broadcast without the express written consent of the NCAA and Westwood One is strictly prohibited. Here's the 0-2. Swung on, a line drive into right field. Going first to third is Drew Nelson. The throw comes back into second. It's the third hit of the day for Sean Darnell, and the Trojans looking to add here in the eighth.
1: What a day for the second baseman. He's been on base five times, the three hits you mentioned. He's also walked. He's been hit by a pitch. A terrific day for the senior who has had a major, major role in Troy coming back in this game.
0: He had the lowest batting average of any of the regulars to play for Troy. He was only 6-for-28 in this postseason. And he's working on a perfect day today. And here is Jay Boroff, who could deliver perhaps a fatal blow to Ole Miss. Fastball misses up.
1: Now, this is the situation that he excelled in supers, right? You get the big lead. We talked about how he's been so good late in games. He has the power to put this one out of reach.
0: One ball, no strikes. The pitch by Libert is fouled back.
1: Oh, he got a hanger.
0: Oh, boy.
1: And he was out in front on it. And he took his helmet off, and you know he wants that one back. He had a massive rip.
0: He made his first start on April the 4th, and his batting average was only .125, and his OPS was .421. Since then, he has hit 11 home runs. The 1-1. Stayed up, a fastball. And it's 2-1.
1: It's truly one of the greatest postseason stories in NCAA baseball history.
0: It was out of nowhere. A 10-for-16 Gainesville Regional with four home runs. First and third for the Trojans, two out, the 2-1. He popped him up. Third base side, Uttermark can't see it. Now being called off by a shortstop, and he juggled and dropped it. One run is in. Here comes the second man. The throw to the plate, he's safe. Uttermark couldn't find it in the high blue sky. Pano was behind him, backing him up. And then Pano, trying to make the catch, got caught in a back pedal, fell backwards, and the ball fell to the earth. It's now 12-7.
1: Boy, we talked a lot in the night games about the early part of it in the Sunfield in left field. But this is an early look at it. Both Uttermark and Pano struggling with the sun and the breeze. That ball was way up in the air. And we talked earlier about anything that got up about 110 feet in the air. That was about 120. And the breeze and the wind just did in Ole Miss.
0: Here's Markham, another pop-up, almost the same spot. Again, struggling to find it is Uttermark, but this time Pano, the shortstop, makes the catch. But in the inning, three runs and maybe a gift from the sky. And Troy is six out away from staying alive in the Men's College World Series to the bottom of the eighth. It's now Troy 12, Ole Miss 7. From 1620 The Zone and the NCAA Radio Network, this is the Men's College World Series.
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0: 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Sign up for their fall ball leagues at ubanebraska.com. Bottom of the eighth inning, and it's still Noah Thigpen, and on his first pitch in the dirt, it's check swing by Dom Decker, and he is called a swinging strike. 12-7 Troy. The pitch. Bender in there for a strike. Decker today reached on an error, scored in the first, walked in the fourth. He is 0-for-3. The 0-2 pitch, missing low. Just to clean up a scoring issue, that pop-up lost in the sun ruled an error against Owen Pano to allow those last two runs of the eighth inning to score. The pitch hit the opposite way. Now on a line, diving, making the catch! Drew Nelson! Actually, I beg your pardon. That is Diaz. Diaz is now in left field. And I believe Nelson. Yeah, Nelson's in center. Zay Diaz. Great read, and flopping to the earth makes the catch.
1: Well, John, you mentioned this could be the last handful of bats for the top of the order here for Ole Miss. And if this is, in fact, Judd Uitermark's final at bat in Ole Miss uniform, what a career it's been. No one in Ole Miss history has hit more home runs than him.
0: First pitch is chopped foul.
1: It took him a while to find consistency in the lineup, but 60 career homers, 22 of them this season. An absolutely remarkable career and one of the best sluggers in Ole Miss history.
0: Set all kinds of records, has been a four-year contributor to Mike Bianco's program. Pitch outside, 93, and it's one ball and one strike. This will be the 70th pitch, a season high for Noah Thigpen. The 1-1. Swing and a miss at a slider. 1-2. There is right-handed activity down in the right field pen for the Trojans. It is Dylan Alonso. as this one misses low, and it's 2-2.
1: Unimark, his first 2 years, 7 home runs and 137 at-bats. The last two, 44 homers. Mm.
0: 2 balls, 2 strikes. Shift is on. And the pitch. Didn't need to go. High fastball, couldn't lay off. And he's down on strikes for the 4th time today. So after starting the day with an RBI single, it's been strikeout, strikeout, strikeout, strikeout. 2 outs here in the 8th. Our 8th inning presented by Ultimate Baseball Academy. Sign up for their fall ball leagues at ubanebraska.com. Troy can see the finish line now, 4 outs away from eliminating Ole Miss and taking out their 2nd SEC team of this tournament. As the breaking ball misses outside to Will Furness. He is 0-for-2 today, has walked twice. The 1-0, big swing and a foul back into the catcher. And boy, Janicki took one off the protector and it might have been high off. Yeah, he is reaching up for his throat.
1: I may have got him in the Adams apple there. That was a little scary here. He's going to need a moment.
0: We'll watch it on replay here. It hit off the ground after being fouled off. It went right up underneath the mask.
1: Not a whole lot that he could do about that.
0: Not the only thing that would have saved him if he would have had a racing helmet on. Because there's the space so you can move your head underneath the chin. And he appears to be okay. Gets a drink of water.
1: Well,
0: and will stay in.
1: The hockey style mascot too, and I think that's part of it.
0: Yeah.
1: Oh, it just got underneath there. But glad he's okay.
0: Ball and a strike. The shift is on now. 3 infielders to the right of 2nd. And the pitch. On the inside corner for a strike. 1-2.
1: Will Furness's last 2 years have been terrific for Ole Miss. I'm not sure that he's going to end up as a doctor like his dad, the SEC legend Eddie.
0: 1-2, misses inside.
1: Getting his finance degree from Ole Miss. Over the last 2 years in particular, really about halfway through the 2024 season, he started to put it together.
0: 2 balls, 2 strikes. The pitch hit the opposite way, up in the air, down the line. Here comes Diaz nearing the wall. It is up and it is gone. A sky-high home run down the line and left into the bullpen. And Will Furness shaves the lead down to 4. It's now 12-8, Troy.
1: That's the first really wind-aided home run we've seen today. It was not hit very hard, just about 93 miles an hour off the bat. And the route that Zay Diaz took to it was almost straight to the line and probably about, 25 feet shy of the warning track. And then all of a sudden, it looked like he had to run a go route to try and beat the quarterback.
0: And it was caught by the bullpen catcher down in the Ole Miss bullpen. So for Will Furness, it's his 9th home run of the year, his 57th RBI. It's now 12-8, Troy. And here's Bassetta, who takes a strike. It's the 2nd run given up today by Noah Thigpen, though, who has done yeoman's work out of the pen. A strike to Tristan Bassetta. The 0-1. Big cut and a miss. He was going for the downs there. Wind has been blowing out today towards center and right center. Not very brisk right now. But a very comfortable low humidity day as Bassetta is going to use a timeout here. And we'll talk with his head coach, Mike Bianco. With 2 strikes here and 2 out in the 8th.
1: You know, and Bassetta's a guy that battled a ton of injuries at Clemson. I mean, he had a torn UCL at one point.
0: He
1: He's had wrist issues. He's had all.

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4: New pitcher in for Ole Miss, trailing 12-8 as we get ready to start the ninth inning. It is the senior from Grenada, Mississippi, Landon Waters. Landon Waters, cutter, four-seamer, slider mix. Earlier this season, had a season-high four strikeouts against Kentucky in SEC play as we get ready for our ninth inning, presented by Pint 9 Brewing Company in La Vista, celebrating 9 years of pouring Pint 9. A wild game today here at Charles Schwab Field, a very unlike Charles Schwab Field game. 20 combined runs, 24 combined hits. It started with a 2-0 Ole Miss lead. Troy tied it with a home run in the second. Ole Miss got them both back in the second on a two-run blast. Ole Miss went up 6-2 in the fourth. But the inning that turned the momentum in this game was the fifth. Here's the first pitch to Pisecki, and he takes a strike. Aaron Pisecki, 1-for-5 today, doubled in the first. Right-hander Water, and there's a line drive, base hit into right.
5: You know, what's been so impressive by Troy here is not just the comeback job, but after they got the lead with a four-run seventh, Ole Miss scored, and then Blake Cavill hits the opposite field homer, right? Stems the momentum. Obviously, another error on a sun ball helped to make it a big inning for Troy, but every time Ole Miss has answered to this point, Troy has answered and just kept there at distance, and you wonder if that happens here again in the ninth for the Trojans. I mean, it's a four-run lead. It's not insurmountable, especially with the power that Ole Miss has and the way that the bottom of the lineup has swung the bat today. But this has been a really impressive outing by Troy offensively.
4: Here's Josh Pine, 1-for-4 today. He struck out three times. Takes upstairs a 96-mile-an-hour fastball from Waters, who can bring it. Likes to use the cutter more than the four-seamer. The 1-0. And again, this time with the cutter, gets the strike. One ball and one strike. The 1-1, the first, a throw over to first base. Where Pisecki, 9-for-9, actually 10-for-10 this year in stolen bases. He stole one in the seventh.

0: The 1-1 from Waters. Up and in. Troy trying to do something that is double rare. That is, go all the way by losing your first game of the NCAA tournament and lose your first game of the Men's College World Series. Again, it's a double elimination format as this one misses up and in 3-1. No title team has lost their tournament opener since 1988, and only one team has come back from losing game one in Omaha to win it all in the last 16 years. It is not easy. The 3-1 is high, ball four. And the first two men have reached here in the ninth.
1: Who was that one? Was that in 2016? Was that Arizona?
0: 16 was Coastal.
1: Or Coastal, I mean, yeah. Coastal and Arizona, right, were both. They were both came out of loser's bracket to make the finals.
0: Yes.
1: It's okay, we can save it for the nightcap.
0: I'm looking. Blake Cavill is coming up. He homered his last time up. And now shows bunt, but takes inside. The last team to do it was Oregon State in 2018.
1: Oh. Not one that I would have anticipated losing their first game.
0: Yeah.
1: In the tournament, right? That is
0: one ball, no strikes, the pitch. In there for a strike. Well, we mentioned Boroff has cleared the 20 RBI mark. First person to do that in an NCAA tournament since Adley Rutschman from that Oregon State team. So maybe another omen. Though a Troy national championship would be quite the stunner.
1: I don't know. It would be quite Fresno State.
0: Yeah, Fresno State is still the gold standard coming out of a 4 seed in their regional. And now we're going to get an offensive timeout here as running in is Skylar Mead. Meanwhile, Cavill is going to come over and talk with Ben Walgamont. Not sure what Skylar Mead was running over for. Maybe just to get some exercise. He deposited something in the dugout and now is running back out to third.
1: Well, he hasn't had a big many mountains today, so he's just trying to get his running in because he runs everywhere. Oh, to have that level of energy.
0: Closing in a four-hour ball game here. Which, when you have 20 runs and 25 combined hits, will happen. There is an interesting pattern that dates back to 1950 when this tournament became an 8-team tournament. Of teams that have lost their opener and have come back to win the title. Two on, nobody out. One ball, two strikes. The pitch from Waters is low and inside. Of all the teams to come back from losing their opener to win the national championship in Omaha, all of them except one have been West Coast schools.
1: Hmm.
0: The 2-2. Swung on and missed. Buried a breaking ball, and Cavill down on strikes for the fourth time today. Would you like to take a guess as to who the only non-West Coast team to lose their opener was? I will give you a hint. It happened in this century.
1: Ooh, in this century. Has it happened in the last 20 years?
0: Yes.
1: South Carolina.
0: Boom! Mm. Mike Farron.
1: Is that 2010?
0: 2010 South Carolina. The last CWS played in Rosenblatt Stadium.
1: That was a great tournament, too.
0: The team led by Michael Roth.
1: That was when the legend of Michael Roth was born, was 2010.
0: And then he carried it over to 2011 here in this ballpark. Here's the 0-1. High fly ball, foul ground, should reach the seats, and it will.
1: And in 2012, remember, he won the elimination game in the finals that forced a game three in 2012.
0: Yes.
1: Michael Roth, who spent a little bit of time in the big leagues, is arguably the greatest postseason college pitcher in history.
0: Yeah.
1: Which is incredible to say. I mean, but a little used sophomore who came out of nowhere to save their season against Clemson, I think, right? Wasn't it against Clemson that they faced in the prelims? Just an incredible college career.
0: The 0-2 to Janik. He just reaches for one and hits it to the center field. A high fly ball for Federico. He'll nestle under it, make the catch. And there are two out here in the ninth.
1: I'm going to have to look that up. But listen, this is a big at-bat here because if you're Troy, you'd love to get this to a five-run lead again, right, where one swing of the bat can't hurt you.
0: Can't
1: and we have seen, right, for the first time maybe like ever, a ball that was not hit very well get out of the ballpark today, right? You normally have to hit it to really get it in this place.
0: So. You can back into one today, which you can't say very often. Here's Zay Diaz. Diaz flew out in his only other plate appearance. He came in for the injured Stephen Meyer, who left with an apparent leg injury. The pitch misses inside. Zayd Diaz, junior from Miramar, Florida. First name, Z-A-I-D. Last name, D-I-A-Z. Notice something?
1: It's a palindrome.
0: We need to get him to Exarban. The 1-0 inside, ball two. Think about it, folks.
1: So 2010, that semifinal, South Carolina had to beat Clemson twice. So that was it. Yeah, yeah. Michael Roth was against Clemson.
0: He, an absolute stud. Two balls, no strikes to Diaz. 12, Troy in the ninth. Breaking ball, strike. And it's 2-1. Diaz started his career at Chipola College in Florida. Hit 13 home runs a year ago. This year hitting .160 with one home run. High chopper to first. Furness has it. Takes it to the bag. And that will retire the side. So two men left for Troy in the ninth. For Ole Miss, they need four runs to tie, five to win. They'll have Federico, Pano, and Folly due up with their season on the line. It's 12-8, Troy. From 1620 The Zone in the NCAA Radio Network, this is the Men's College World Series.
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0: Bottom of the ninth. 12 runs, 14 hits, one error for the Troy Trojans. Ole Miss, 8 runs, 11 hits, one error. 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I misspoke earlier. This is the third highest pitch count total of the year for Noah Thigpen. You have to go all the way back to early March. The last time he threw this many in a game, 94 against Maryland. He is now at 82 as ball one misses outside to Hayden Federico. Federico 2-for-3 today with an RBI double in the first. That seems like an eternity ago. The 1-0 on the inside corner for a strike. Ole Miss, who has been playing tight, close, one-swing games the entire tournament, now in a rare position where they have to make something magical happen here or their season is done. Swung on and missed, strike two. And he was diving for that changeup there from Noah Thigpen. Now the shift on for the left-handed hitting Hayden Federico. One ball, two strikes. The set and the pitch is a base hit up the middle. A three-hit day for Hayden Federico as our ninth inning is presented by Pint 9 Brewing Company in Nebraska, celebrating 9 years of pouring Pint 9.
1: John, you mentioned the pitch total right now for Thigpen. I don't know that Skylar Meade can afford to try and get him to stretch all the way through this inning. It is only a four-run game. And we know Ole Miss has some of the biggest power hitters of this tournament. Now, we're down towards the bottom of their lineup. But the 8 and 9 hitters have both homered today. And it is, again, only a four-run deficit that Ole Miss faces.
0: With the wind blowing out on an offensive day in Omaha, ball one outside to Pano. Pano has not reached today. He is the only Rebel not to reach base. They could desperately use him here. Ball two is outside. There is right and left-handed activity in the bullpen for the Trojans. And it looks like Crotchfelt is the lefty. Crotchfelt, who went a long ways to save some arms on Friday, is loosening in the bullpen alongside Dylan Alonso. As here comes Skylar Meade, and not with the usual effervescence and expedience coming out of that dugout. He's taking his time now as he heads to the mound.
1: Now, the challenge here is that Skylar Meade is also the pitching coach. So will he make the change? He does. He is going mid-count to Crotchfelt.
0: And while we have a moment, let's head down to Connor Happer with something on the field.
7: Yeah, Skylar Meade told me before the game, guys, that Zach Crotchfelt was going to beg. If they got into a situation like this, he's going to beg. I asked him if he was available. He was like, yeah, I'm not sure, but he's going to beg for it. And here he is coming into the game with three outs to get.
0: And he just left the bullpen door, and he's on his way in. So Zach Crotchfelt, who, despite in a loss, did yeoman's work in the loss on Friday, will enter the game here with one on, nobody out, and a 2-0 count to Owen Pano. And this call to the bullpen presented by Oscar's Pizza and Sports Grill, home of the Big O Pizza and award-winning Charbuff Wings. We'll be back for what could be a dramatic finish next.
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0: So Zach Crotchfeldt, who threw 60 pitches on Friday in the loss to West Virginia, went 4 1/3 innings, struck out 5, allowed 2 runs, will enter here with his team season on the line. He does have a 4-run lead. He will enter mid-count against Owen Pano with a runner on at first and nobody out for Ole Miss. But as we check his pitching log, Mike Farron, he has had experience of pitching on a day's rest and coming back and throwing a lot of pitches.
1: Yeah, you have to go back to the Sun Belt tournament, right, against South Al. He threw 68 pitches in a game on May 21st, and then 2 days later went 5 innings against Southern Miss and threw 82 pitches. That's a lot of pitches, 150 pitches over a 3-day span. But he has done this before, and he is their best relief arm and clearly a guy that Skylar Meade really trusts in this spot.
0: And he inherits a 2-ball, no-strike count to Owen Pano. Lefty-lefty now the matchup. And the pitch by Crotchfeldt is in there for a strike, 93. He's got good velocity. He can touch the upper 90s. And he's about 70% fastball. Zach Crotchfeldt trying to get Troy to the finish line. The pitch, high and outside, 3-1.
1: He has really dominated lefties for the most part this year, but he's coming in mid-count, too. He doesn't have that much room to play with. And if he puts Pano aboard, then the tying run will be in the on-deck circle.
0: 3 balls and a strike. The pitch. Didn't mean to go. He did go on a fastball inside. Now, the velo's come down a little bit from his usual peak. He's at 92. But it's 3 balls and 2 strikes, and now the infield shifts over to the right.
1: And Pano had a really late reaction to that last fastball. Didn't seem like he saw it well.
0: The 3-2 pitch. Swing and a miss. He struck him out. And Crotchfeldt goes right back to that spot and gets the swing and miss for out number one.
1: Another heater. This one at 93. Belt high, and Pano just laid on it. Just flat out late. That was a pretty good pitch to hit. Maybe a little bit further up from where Pano wanted, but he was tardy.
0: 2-for-4 is Austin Fahley. RBI single in the 7th. It's 12-8 Troy. They are 2 outs away from moving on. The pitch. In there for a strike at the knees at 94. It's been steady fastballs from Zach Crotchfeldt. The run at first is of no consequence. Ole Miss needs 2 more base runners to bring the tying run to the plate. The pitch. Fastball up. 1-1. Ole Miss fans trying to encourage Austin Fahley at the plate. 1 ball, 1 strike, 1 out, 9th inning. The pitch, high, fly ball, hit deep, right field. Back on it is Markham. He's at the wall and makes the catch. Oh, another biscuit for breakfast, and it would have been a home run. He tried to get it up in that breeze, Mike Farron, but it just didn't quite have enough carry.
1: He hit it really well. I mean, it was a ball that felt like it had a chance to go, but this ballpark plays bigger to right center than what the totals say. That ball, TrackMan registered at 382 off the bat, and Markham caught it right by the 375 marker. That ball was absolutely smashed, and now Troy is 1 out from victory and staying alive in this tournament.
0: Randall, who has a 2-run homer today at the plate, takes a strike. Let's pause 10 seconds for ID. on the Westwood One Radio Network.
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0: No balls, one strike. Ole Miss down to their last down, and a strike is taken at 94, and it's now nothing and two to Randall. Trojans encouraging their fans to get on their feet. Troy, Alabama, representing in Omaha. A pitch away from victory. The 0-2 pitch, low. Troy with the most losses of any team to ever qualify for the College World Series. They lost on Friday. They're trying to start another long road back. They're one pitch away. One ball, two strikes, two out, last of the ninth. And the pitch, high. 2-2. Reuter would be next, but they need to get this game to Dom Decker if Ole Miss is to have a shot. Two balls, two strikes. Crotchfelt ready in the pitch. Popped up foul. That'll reach the seats. And Braden Randall trying to keep Ole Miss's fleeting hopes alive. Stations, we will probably have to update you on a start time for our late game tonight, which is scheduled for 6 p.m. local time, but we've just crossed the 5 o'clock hour, so we'll let you know if there's any changes. The 2-2 pitch, swing and a miss, he struck him out, and the Troy Trojans carry on as they defeat Ole Miss 12-8.
11: Incredible performance by this resilient bunch of Troy Trojans, one of the last teams into the field. As you said, the most losses ever for a men's college World Series team. And here they are. They have just dispatched a mighty power from the SEC in Ole Miss in comeback fashion. They were down 6-2 in this game in a ballpark whose reputation does not lend itself to four-run comebacks. They come back to beat Ole Miss. An incredible victory, and they will play again on Tuesday against the loser of tonight's game between West Virginia and North Carolina. This miracle season continues.
0: Troy wins it 12-8 over Ole Miss in association with 1620 The Zone. 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
0: Alongside Mike Barron, I'm John Bishop. The Troy Trojans are still alive. They defeat the Ole Miss Rebels 12-8. They have eliminated two SEC teams from this field. They took out Florida 2 weeks ago. They have taken out the Rebels here today. And the guy who's been taking out punishment on the baseball the last month, Jabe Ruth. Jabe Boroff down on the field with our Connor Happ.
7: That is right, John. We are here with Jabe Ruth. The legend grows, my friend. You've heard that before,
16: right? I've heard it plenty of times.
7: And you like it, I assume.
16: Oh, I love it. I love it. It's awesome.
7: So take me through your two-run double that gave you the lead in the seventh, right on the line there, down the left field line.
16: I knew he was going to pitch me off speed pretty heavy. And, you know, he actually gave me two off speeds before, and I just, you know, didn't get it done. And, unfortunately for him, you know, he just left it over the middle, hung a changeup, and, you know, just got my swing off.
7: Are you alive? Do you have a pulse right now?
16: Yes, I do. Yeah, no, I was losing it out there. I almost blacked out.
7: Are you able to soak this whole thing in? What a whirlwind.
16: Oh, yeah, no, it's actually hard to soak it in, you know. Living in the moment, it's really hard. But watching all the fans go crazy and, you know, you're just full of adrenaline. You don't even know what's really going on, but it's awesome. It's so much fun.
7: So you have 21 NCAA tournament RBIs, most by any player in any NCAA tournament since 2008.
16: Wow, that's awesome.
7: Not bad, huh?
16: No, not bad at all.
7: So, I mean, that's the reaction to this, man. So what's this ride been like over the last couple of weeks for you guys as a team?
16: Well, you know, it's been really fun. It hasn't been completely smooth and completely straight, but it's been fun. It's been a little bumpy at times. You know, we fall behind sometimes, but we are such a good team when our backs are against the wall, and, you know, we just play for each other. We love each other. It's so much fun.
7: How about your pitching staff with Crotchfield coming in, getting the last couple outs, and then Thigpen? I mean, how good were those guys today?
16: Oh, they're good. They're awesome. You know, they were amazing today. They're amazing every single time they go out there. They give it their all. They have amazing energy and amazing confidence. And, you know, they don't try and do too much. They just let their stuff work. And I love watching them go out there and pitch and compete.
7: Jabe, thanks. Congrats, man. Go celebrate.
16: Thank you. I appreciate it.
7: That is Jabe Ruth. Jabe Boroff, another two-run double. In that pop fly, which was consequential in the later innings as well. John, back to you.
0: Yeah, the only player in the last 20 NCAA tournaments with more tournament RBI is Rich Poitras of Georgia in 2008. But Boroff now passing Adley Rutschman. Guys like Gordon Beckton, Oscar Posey. Any of these names ring familiar to anyone?
11: I mean, first-round draft picks, a future Hall of Famer in Posey. Incredible. What a performance by Jabe Boroff. And what a performance by Troy, John. I mean, this is a really cool story. And listen, the Sun Belt had the national runner-up a year ago. It is maybe not the one of the Power Four conferences, but it has replaced, I think sadly for some of us who live out west, the Big West as that next conference and the one that's capable of winning a national championship every year.
0: 12-8 the final as Troy wins it over Ole Miss. So Troy will await the loser of tonight's game. And by the way, we have a new start time for tonight's game, but it's not a big adjustment, only 5 minutes. 6:12 will be the start time. So we'll still have our regular pregame at 5:40, which is only a half hour away. So we got to get to break so we can get to a highlight and then wrap things up for today's first game. It's a 12-8 Troy victory here in Omaha. From 1620 The Zone and the NCAA Radio Network, this is the Men's College World Series.
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0: 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In the seventh inning, trailing 6-5, Jimmy Janicki led off with a solo home run. And then, after two men reached with one out, Jabe Ruth, came to the plate with a chance to put his team on top.
22: No balls, two strikes. Here's the pitch. It's swung on, line down the left field line. Fair ball into the corner. One run will score. It caroms around into the corner. Here comes the second man to score. The throw is going to be late. Jade Boroff does it again. It's 8-6 Trojans.
0: And the Trojans would not look back. They would add a couple more to win it 12-8 today. Jay Boroff now with 21 NCAA tournament RBI, the most in almost 20 NCAA tournaments. An incredible run, and Troy lives on. Final score, 12-8 Trojans. The winner, Ole Miss's season, comes to an end with a record of 41-23. In association with 1620 The Zone, you're listening to the Men's College World Series on the NCAA Radio Network.
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31: A better life with Dr. Sanjay Gupta.
32: Breast cancer is the most common cancer among women in the world. And according to a new study out of the University of Washington School of Medicine, an estimated 3.5 million cases a year are expected by 2050. Now, the good news is we've gotten so much better at screening, earlier detection, and cutting-edge treatments in many countries, including here in the United States. But even here in America, Black women have a death rate from breast cancer that is 40% higher than white women, a disparity that exists despite our world-class treatment infrastructure. So what can you do to lower your risk? 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Exercise is really important. Cut back on drinking, quit smoking. And remember this, you should start getting mammograms. At what age? 40. 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I'm Dr. Sanjay Gupta, helping you live a better life.
6: He's got ties. He's got socks. 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Pop gets to pick. 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
1: 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The Tigers have their eighth Men's College World Series championship. 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
0: Now, from the Patera Landscaping broadcast booth at Charles Schwab Field, it's the National Championship of College Baseball. Here are John Bishop and Mike Farron.
2: Neither team has won a National Baseball Championship. One has been here 13 times. The other, just once. Thanks to a patient approach at the plate, North Carolina is here. Thanks to Ty Rizal's 4 RBI day, West Virginia is here. Somebody after tonight is going to be 2-0 and in control of bracket one and one big step closer to that first College World Series title. Good afternoon, everybody. It's a late afternoon here in Omaha. It's already been a very busy day in bracket one. And tonight, it's the winner's bracket game. West

0: Virginia's Mountaineers and North Carolina's Tar Heels here from Charles Schwab Field in downtown Omaha. With Connor Happer down on the field, my partner Mike Farron up here in the Patera Landscaping broadcast booth, I'm John Bishop. I thought as we looked at this side of the bracket, Mike, if there were two teams that were set up really well pitching-wise, it was these two squads. I thought West Virginia, if you wanted to pick a dark horse in this tournament, I liked West Virginia. I love the way they've been playing offensively. I love the way they've been pitching the ball. North Carolina, one of the co-favorites in this tournament coming in alongside Georgia. Lo and behold, this is the matchup we get. West Virginia, North Carolina, and a chance to really be in control of Bracket 1.
1: I was fortunate to see both of these teams this season. I think they are two of the best teams that I saw all year. This is a matchup that I was really looking forward to if it happened, because I felt like both are capable of winning a national championship. And this is going to be, I believe, the best game of the first 4 days because of everything that you said. It is both teams can really pitch. Both teams have offenses that are a little bit different. North Carolina is extremely patient. West Virginia is extremely aggressive and dynamic. And both of them have star power. I think this has a chance to be a truly great baseball game where it is tight, that there are probably some lead changes and some big moments both offensively and defensively. I cannot wait for this one. This is the game that I've had circled, and I think both of these teams are legitimate candidates to win this entire thing.
0: The Big 12 pitcher of the year, Max Yale, will go to the mound tonight for the Mountaineers. The biggest question I have, Mike, for this matchup tonight is, can Max Yale do what Ole Miss could not, and that is get the Carolina batters to chase a little bit, because they spit on a lot of bat breaking balls. They let a lot of pitches go by. They ran up the pitch count, and they were able to get the starter for Ole Miss out of the game early, and then it paid off late as they took advantage of Ole Miss's beleaguered bullpen.
1: Yeah, that's the thing about North Carolina, and I know we talked about this during the course of the year, is that while the offensive numbers aren't overwhelming, it's a team that you really have to watch closely because their approach is exceptional. They have one guy in the middle of their lineup right now, an Owen Hull, who is hotter at a depot stove and consistently puts together great at-bats. But up and down the lineup, they work counts. They spoil pitches. They are kind of a 1990s, early 2000s MLB offense in that they fight off a ton of pitches to get to the underbelly of your bullpen. Now, West Virginia has a deep enough pitching staff that they can stay with North Carolina, and maybe it's not the most powerful North Carolina lineup, but in terms of approach, this one is nearly perfect, and for my money, they are superior to the team that was here 2 years ago that had significantly more power.
0: As far as you look at the other side of the matchup, when it comes to trying to slow down West Virginia, it's about slowing down that running game, especially at the top of the order. Armani Guzman set the table for this week in Omaha with his steal of home in the first inning. He has a record 39 stolen bases. You got Schoenfeld, who has stolen 24. And this is a North Carolina defense. Pretty good. Colin Hynek has only been stolen on 10 times all season long. I think controlling the top of the order in that running game, and it's not just about the stolen base, but it's the willingness that West Virginia is willing to take the extra base on opportunities going first to third. We saw that with Guzman in that first inning on Friday. Controlling the running game, obviously keeping guys off base is the first priority, but being able to control it when they're out there is going to be critical today, because if you allow West Virginia to play that style, that's when they're at their best.
1: You're absolutely right, and it's part of what makes them so exciting is that they run the bases aggressively. They do little things. They're not afraid to play the inside game. What I mean by that is bunt, move runners along. You even saw the game-winning hit for them in the opener against Troy was a Baltimore chop over the first baseman's head with two men in. They are really good at making contact. Now, North Carolina is very good at, their pitchers are very good at keeping base runners close. And so it is a great game within a game. And Colin Hynek, of their two catchers, has the strongest arm, but it's not as accurate as Macon Winslow's. Winslow had been banged up a little bit. He's been cleared to catch, but he's going to serve as the DH again. Heinick has a great arm and is a really good receiver. And I actually think that that's one of those kind of hidden things within this game, because when you have a pitcher like Ryan Lynch on the mound who can get ground balls with his fastball, has one of those turbo sinkers when he is on his game, Heinick's ability to get strikes at the bottom of the zone is going to be huge. And listen, I want to put this on West Virginia too. Gavin Kelly, who's starting behind the plate, who started at second base in their opener, is one of the best players in the country. He's one of the best all-around catchers in the country, and he's a potential top five pick in next year's draft. So if you're trying to run or you want to see, like, if you want to focus on the catchers, they're a little different in Heinick and Kelly, but both of them are really exciting. This is going to be a great game, I have a feeling.
0: If it's not,
1: he'll
0: provide a money-back, Mike Farron's money-back guarantee. The good news is it's absolutely free to listen, and we should have a lot of fun tonight. All right, still to come here on our pregame show. We'll hear from both head coaches. We'll send it down on the field with Connor Happer. We will visit with Steve Sabins of West Virginia when we come back to Omaha right after this. From 1620 The Zone and the NCAA Radio Network, this is the Men's College World Series.
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22: Welcome back to the 2026 Men's College World Series. I'm Connor Happer down in the field here with West Virginia coach Steve Sabins. Coach, what did it take to get that win the other day against Troy?
23: I think guys just showed up and did what they did. Chance and Cole pitched his game, and Troy can hit like we just saw, man. Those guys can really hit, and so he minimized where he could. Korn came in and threw an incredible game, 6 innings, 2 hits, and was a different look for them. So for whatever reason, that played really well. I thought our guys were aggressive and fearless and came up with big knocks and big moments and pretty much played their brand of baseball. We stole bases when we had opportunities and played good defense and played catch.
22: You did get the day off, which helps, but how good of a position did Korn put your bullpen in coming into tonight?
23: Good. We got good arms and depth, and we've had some really good arms all season and some veteran guys. Korn's probably not going to be in his best spot if he pitched today. Everybody's hot all the time. That's how this time of the year goes. But I think being able to really stretch that thing out, we have a lot of depth. That's been a strength of our team.
22: Would you bring in Montesa in a relief role tonight?
23: For sure. Yeah, I'd bring in anybody in a relief role. We'd bring in Cole in a relief role if we had to. In this scenario, you really want to fight to go 2-0 because the alternative is a dogfight, which we went through in the regional. We crawled out of that hole, but not easy to do.
22: What do you need from Yale tonight?
23: Him to be him. He's good. He's capable of throwing a lot of pitches, and his stuff's nasty. He's been one of the better pitchers in the country all season. So come out aggressive through the glove and let it rip.
22: Coach, thanks. Good luck.
23: Yep, thank you.
22: John, back to you.
0: Thanks, Connor. West Virginia scored a run in each of the first 4 innings in their opening day victory. Only 2007 Louisville as a first-timer scored in that many innings consecutively to open their first College World Series appearance. That team scored in each of their first five innings. I mention that because Skylar Meade, who we just saw win a game with Troy here this afternoon, pitched for that Louisville team. West Virginia is trying to become the first first-timer in Omaha to go 2-0 since Georgia Tech in 1994. That team went all the way to the finals, where they eventually lost to Oklahoma. When we continue, we'll go to the other's dugout and chat with Scott Forbes, the head coach of North Carolina. It's West Virginia, North Carolina winners bracket in bracket one of the 2026 College World Series. In association with 1620 The Zone, you're listening to the Men's College World Series on the NCAA Radio Network.
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22: Welcome back to the 2026 Men's College World Series here in Omaha, getting ready for winner's bracket game number one. And I'm here with North Carolina head coach Scott Forbes. Coach, congratulations on making it to this point. What did it take to get that win the other night?
18: Man, you just had to play well. Ole Miss is a heck of a team. We pitched it well. We hung around just enough. Their starter was lights out. We got his pitch count up enough. And we got some unbelievable pitching performances from DeCaro and Glauber, and that was enough for us to come away with a win.
22: Your ability to grind out at bats in that game, that's been the way this team's been all year, but it was really on display the other night.
18: We want teams to, as we say, know that they just played us. We're going to play 27 outs. We're not going to look at the scoreboard, and we're going to play every individual pitch. And our guys have bought into that. So, you know, when you do that, you know you're never out of the fight. And on the reverse side of that, if you have a lead, you never settle with that lead.
22: So you mentioned your pitching. How good of a position did DeCaro put you in to go into this game?
18: Yeah, well, you know, we've kind of had 1A, 1A all year with him and Lynch. But, yeah, his last – he stepped up. He's a huge reason we're here. Throwing a complete game in an elimination game against Southern Cal and, you know, going out there against a really good Ole Miss team. You see how many runs they scored today and pitching so well. Really didn't give up a run except for a ball we lost in the sun. But, you know, great players, they do great things in environments like this.
22: What do you need from Lynch tonight?
18: Just to be him like he has been the last two or three outings. Just pour it in there, compete his tail off. Have a short memory if they score a run here or there, or if he hits a guy or whatever, and just be in attack mode the entire day.
22: Lastly, I mean, what do you see when you look across the dugout at West Virginia?
18: Just a really great, I mean, a great team. They're here for a reason. You don't get here unless you got a really good team. They're well coached, they're athletic, they can put pressure on you. You know, they got it going right now. They're going to have a big crowd support. So I think it's going to be a great battle.
22: Coach, thanks. Good luck.
18: Thank you.
22: John, back to you.
0: Connor, the combination of Jason DeCaro and Glauber went a combined 2 earned runs against Ole Miss. It was the 33rd time that the Heels this season have allowed 3 or fewer runs. That's the second most in all of Division I baseball behind Auburn. The offense, meantime, came to life at just the right time. They scored 6 runs over the final 3 innings. That is the most by any team in this ballpark that opened in 2011 to be shut out through 6. 6 runs over the final 3 innings. All of that happening since 2011. As far as going 2-0 is concerned, North Carolina has only started 2-0 in a men's college World Series one time. And that was in 2006. That was a team that eventually lost to Oregon State in the national championship finals. Let's take a look at our injury report as we get closer to first pitch between North Carolina and West Virginia. And that injury report is brought to you by Chandler Conway. When injuries sideline you, their team helps Nebraskans get back in the game. Both teams good to go tonight. Should be in full health for this one as they are in great shape and ready to play tonight as a chance to go 2-0 in bracket number 1. Remember, folks, it's a double elimination tournament, 2 separate 4-team brackets, and the survivors of each bracket will meet in the best of 3 finals, which get underway next Saturday here at Charles Schwab Field. When we come back, we'll have your national anthem and your starting lineups as first pitch is right around the corner, about 15 minutes away. Between West Virginia and North Carolina. From 1620 The Zone in the NCAA Radio Network, this is the Men's College World Series.
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0: Welcome back to Charles Schwab Field here in downtown Omaha as we prepare for North Carolina and West Virginia winners bracket game in game number 1. Bracket number 1. 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We have had picture-perfect weather today here in eastern Nebraska. We have had temperatures in the 70s. And as we saw in our first game, we had 5 home runs hit, and the wind has been blowing out. Now, the temperatures are going to get cooler tonight. It is not going to feel anything like mid-June in Omaha. We're expecting lows, which will happen in the overnight hours, in the mid-50s. This temperature will probably be somewhere in the mid-60s when we get near the end of game time. Just taking a look right now at the current conditions. The current temperature out at the airport is 75 degrees. So we're not going to set any records for game time temp like we did last night in the Texas-Georgia game. But it feels like air conditioner weather here in Omaha. And this great weather should continue through the next couple of days. So it's a really comfortable, gorgeous night for baseball. And we are looking forward to this game here between North Carolina and West Virginia. Before we get to our anthem, let's pause 10 seconds for identification. 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

0: 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North Carolina will be the home team tonight, and they are dressed in the white jerseys, the white cutoff tops, so the open sleeves with the baby blue Carolina blue undershirts underneath with the Carolina blue numerals and trim. For West Virginia, they'll be in the road grays tonight with the West Virginia in blue and gold across their chest and the blue caps with the gold bills. It's time now for our starting lineups presented by Berger, Elliott, and Pritchard. Be sure to have Berger, Elliott, and Pritchard CPAs in your company's starting lineup. For West Virginia, 46-15 this season, it'll be Armani Guzman leading off and playing at first base with 39 stolen bases and the thrilling steal of home on Friday afternoon. Gavin Kelly is catching tonight, the sophomore hitting second, hitting .377 with 17 team-high home runs this year. Paul Schoenfeld will be in center field batting third with Sean Smith DHing and batting fourth. Batting fifth and left field, Matthew Gravelin. Matt Einisch is the shortstop batting sixth. Brody Kresser, the second baseman, bats seventh. Batting eighth, playing right field, it's Ben Lumsden. And batting ninth, playing third base, Tyrus Hall, who had four RBI in the victory over Troy Friday afternoon. They'll be in the field defending behind the right-hander, Max Yell, the Big 12's pitcher of the year, a 9-2 record with a 2.10 ERA, making his 18th start of the year in 90 innings. He has struck out 105. He has allowed an opponent's batting average of .218. If there is a weakness, he does tend to hit a few batters. He has hit 18 batters this season. For the 51-12-1 North Carolina Tar Heels out of the Atlantic Coast Conference, they'll line up like this. Shortstop Jake Schaffner leads things off. Gavin Gallagher bats second at second. Owen Hull, the hero of the Super Regionals, in center field, bats third. Macon Winslow will be DHing tonight and hitting in the cleanup spot. Hitting fifth, the first baseman is Eric Paulson. Cooper Nicholson, third baseman, bats sixth. Tyler Howe is in left field batting seventh. Colin Hynek, a three-run home run on Friday, is catching and hitting eighth. And Carter French, the defensive specialist in right field tonight, he will be hitting ninth. They'll be in the field behind right-hander Ryan Lynch, a 4.22 ERA, a 5-4 record, making his 17th start of the year. 89 2/3 innings, he has struck out 82 and an opponent's batting average of .271. But he, like Yell, has also hit multiple batters, 17 this year. And we mention that because those free bases could end up being very important. They certainly were the fuel that helped fire up North Carolina's late rally against Ole Miss two nights ago. Here's your starting lineups presented by Berger, Elliott, and Pritchard. Be sure to have Berger, Elliott, and Pritchard CPAs in your company's starting lineup. Well, we're about 5 minutes away from first pitch. Fans, the gates just opened a little while ago because our first game went so long today, went over 4 hours, that they had to turn the field around and had to get the first crowd out so they can bring the second crowd in. So it'll be a later arriving crowd, but they are pouring in the gates right now and getting ready for what we think is going to be a tremendous battle tonight for control of Bracket 1, the West Virginia Mountaineers and the North Carolina Tar Heels. We'll have your first pitch coming up next. In association with 1620 The Zone, you're listening to the Men's College World Series on the NCAA Radio Network.
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0: Carolina now coming onto the field. Ryan Lynch will walk his way casually out to the mound, step over the chalk line, and get into his warm-up tosses. And one of the things we are always mindful of this time of night here at Charles Schwab Field, and that is that sun field in left. And you can already see Tyler Howe out there shading his eyes, trying to get a view. We've already seen a pop-up in the sun field earlier in this Men's College World Series lead to a double, and it eventually led to a run. It is a tough sun to deal with. It is right in your eyes, and because we're starting at 6:15 or 6:12 local time, it's going to be up there for at least an hour, hour and a half, because, of course, we're in the latter stages of this solstice, and that sun sets later and later. So it's going to be a challenge, and it's going to be there the whole game because there's no cloud cover to be had at all.
8: We, as much as we talk about the size of this ballpark and when it's hot, how the wind blows in off the river, and how much the weather affects this park, the thing that we don't spend enough time is how influential the sun field is in left field. We have seen it turn tournaments. We've literally seen it turn tournaments here. And this is the difficult part of playing in the night game, is that you have to deal with that sun. And it is pretty unrelenting until probably about 8:15. So you're looking at maybe the first five or six innings. Now, the advantage for both of these teams, both starters, ground ball pitchers. And so maybe that helps some. But we even saw it impact a third baseman in the first game because the game ran so long.
0: Yeah, it is tough. I've been out there in left field before at this time of night, and you just look into it. It is so hard to pick up the ball, and you've got to shade your eyes. And even just the late first step can be the difference between making the catch and it dropping for a potential extra base hit. So it'll be something worth watching tonight if we get fly balls out to left field. Winds are blowing out. The winds have been out of the north today at some 10 to 20 miles an hour. Right now, I would guesstimate they're around 10 miles an hour with an occasional gust up to 20. We saw five home runs in our first game today here at Charles Schwab Field. It's a rare occurrence when you have that many home runs in the same game. So the hitting conditions are really, really nice. Though, early on, hitters are going to be dealing with the contrast of the ball coming out of the sunlight with the shadows crossing over home.
8: And occasionally, it doesn't seem like the glare is too bad off the batter's eye. But one thing we noticed that we saw last night, I think, in part of the performance from Joey Volchko, we saw it last year with Gage Wood, a lower slot right-hander like Ryan Lynch is going to be bringing the ball out of the shirts because the batter's eye is small. It's going to be tricky on hitters. Don't be surprised if there isn't much offense over the first three innings of this game.
0: So here we go, our first pitch of the ball game, as Ryan Lynch stands in, and the pitch is inside for ball one to Armani Guzman. The first pitch presented by Twisted Thunder Fireworks, a new twist to the local fireworks selection in Nebraska and Iowa. TwistedThunder.com. Guzman sees it come inside. Guzman reached on the error in the opener against Troy. Took two bases on the play, then went second to third on a drop third strike. And a throw over to first before stealing home. There's a strike on the inside corner, 96 miles an hour. And you'll see that get up there into the mid to almost upper 90s.
8: Yeah, Lynch has touched 99 this year, but it's not a swing and miss fastball. It's a weak contact fastball.
0: The 2-1, and speaking of weak contact, he got some there, but it trickles foul, and it's 2-2.
8: It's technically a four-seamer, but it runs like a two-seam fastball. And that one of the that will create some sink. It will bear in on right-handers. It's also why his OPS against lefties is about 140 points higher than it is against righties.
0: Well, left-handed hitting, Armani Guzman waits on the 2-2 from Lynch. High and outside. Three balls and two strikes. Guzman, dangerous base runner, 39 stolen bases this year, a single season record. The 3-2 pitch, ball four, he walked him. And you will notice tonight, West Virginia is representing very well. A lot of West Virginia license plates have been spotted around Omaha and Douglas County this week, but because they're also a first-timer, and there's kind of a Midwestern-esque symbiotic relationship between Nebraskans and West Virginians. The Nebraskans have taken to West Virginia as well, probably because they also like John Denver music. Here's Gavin Kelly, and the first pitch comes in underneath the armpits, inside for a ball. So right now, Lynch struggling a little bit getting the fastball over. 1-0 to Kelly. Dangerous right-hand hitter. 377 average, 17 home runs. The pitch goes to the slider and hits it on the inside corner for a strike.
8: Yeah, expect fastballs and sliders for the most part against righties. It's almost 70% fastballs, John, against both righties and lefties. I mean, Lynch is going to pitch off the old number one. It's an old-school philosophy. It's the way North Carolina attacks.
0: One ball, one strike. Guzman with a lead in the pitch. There's a fastball for a strike, and it's 1-2. So far, no real fake of a move by Armani Guzman. Remember, Hynek has only had 10 base stealers steal on him this year.
8: And some of that is because Lynch is pretty quick to the plate.
0: One ball, two strikes to Kelly. A long pause and the pitch. Hit on the ground to second. They're going to look to second, but Guzman is there too quickly. They'll have to go to first. And so it's only one out. If the ball had been hit right at Gavin Gallagher, they might have had a shot at least at the lead runner. But as it stands, it's a fielder's choice.
8: Yeah, Gallagher, it was a third baseman before this year. And one of the most impressive things that he did is he led the nation in defensive runs saved as a second baseman. And what happened on that play, John, is what North Carolina does really well. They don't generally beat themselves. Very, very rarely do they make mistakes that come back to burn them. They are very fundamentally sound, as is West Virginia.
0: The best fielding team in the College World Series, eighth best in the nation, as a strike is taken. Paul Schoenfeld, left-handed hitting center fielder, is 9-for-31 in the NCAA tournament. He is 3-36 this season with an OPS at 928. Runner at second, one out. West Virginia looking to strike first. Ball outside. Fastball at 95. 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Schoenfeld deep in that left-handed hitter's batter's box. A big dance and a big lead out at second. And the slider misses outside, 2-1.
8: Schoenfeld's a great story. He was a D2 player a year ago, Colorado Mesa. He actually lost his starting job at one point as a left fielder, came back as their center fielder, hit over 400, and for half the season was leading the Big 12 in hitting this year.
0: Two balls and a strike. Lynch fires a fastball that gets fouled back to our left and over the top of the roof. There is a roof that overhangs the upper deck, most of the upper deck. Two-deck stadium, 25,000 capacity, and we have been basically at sellout attendance all week long. Two balls, two strikes to Schoenfeld. The pitch cut on and missed. He struck him out on a slider. First strikeout for Ryan Lynch, two away for Sean Smith.
8: Good tight breaking ball. When Lynch does get strikeouts, it's generally going to be on that pitch. And that had not a ton of movement to it, but it had a little bit of depth, and it was enough from that low release height to be able to get Schoenfeld to swing over the top of it.
0: Smith, a home run here in the College World Series. He went 2-for-4 against Troy. Runner at second, Guzman. Two out in the first. The pitch is popped up on the infield behind home plate. Could be bubble. Hyatt dancing around, and then he lost it, and it hits foul. It hit foul just outside the right-handed hitter's batter's box. The ball went over the lip of the stadium this time. I don't know if the wind really did anything with it, but it was a difficult play for Hynek, and he lets it fall in. And we've had several foul pop-ups drop harmlessly to the turf.
8: Well, he didn't get much help from Eric Paulson coming down the line. It was a long way to go for the first baseman, but clearly he was having trouble with it the way he was staggering and waiting for that.
0: And you wonder, with it being in the shadow behind home plate, if that may have had something to do with it. So he gets a free at bat here. Nothing and one the count. Guzman dancing, taking a huge lead, now takes off for third, and a foul ball back underneath us.
8: Yeah, that was almost a delayed steal. You'll see that from West Virginia too, right? They are super aggressive on the bases. Lynch is pretty quick to the plate, as we mentioned before. Generally, as a base stealer, you're looking for a pitcher to deliver around 1.4 seconds from the time they start to deliver to get to the catcher to have a good chance of going. Lynch is more in that 1-2 range. It is very difficult to get a jump against him.
0: Two strikes on Smith. The pitch. Breaking ball outside. I love matchups like this where you got an elite base runner and a guy who's got an aggressive mindset against a well-disciplined, drilled defensive team.
8: Yes, and with Hynek, great arm strength, but not always accurate. And so despite the caught stealing numbers, it's something to keep an eye on.
0: One ball, two strikes. The pitch is a bouncing ball hit up the middle, but there is Gallagher. Sets his feet and throws, and they get Smith. So the leadoff walk to Guzman does no damage, and Lynch pitches a scoreless first. North Carolina coming to bat. This is the winner's bracket game in bracket number one. This is 1620 The Zone and NCAA Radio Network's coverage of the College World Series.
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0: So we'll get our first look here in Omaha at Max Yale. Yale, the left-hander from Portville, New York, Big 12 Pitcher of the Year, named second team All-American by the Collegiate Baseball Writers Association. And the mix that we will see from him, he has a very eclectic mix as well.
8: And he is a guy that really relies on his curveball. That is his out pitch. And one of the interesting things about Yale is, as a lefty, 6'6", you would think he would be very difficult on left-handed. But because of the release point and because of the way his pitches move, he actually is significantly better against righties than he is lefties. So I think that probably factored in, as well as the defense, to why Carter French is in the lineup for UNC. They understand he's got reverse splits. Five left-handed hitters against him today. Let's see how he handles them.
0: Schaffner, Gallagher, Hull to lead things off for the North Carolina Tar Heels. Here is Schaffner, 0 for 3 in his College World Series opener, and he takes outside 92. He had a sack fly that gave North Carolina the start of their game go-ahead rally on Friday night against Ole Miss. Pumps in a strike, and it's 1-1.
8: This guy has tremendous at-bats. I mean, consistently. And he's probably their highest-rated draft prospect for this year. And I don't think that they could have expected this kind of offensive production when they got him from North Dakota State.
0: 353 average. Fouls it back. And Schaffner's played in this ballpark before this year. He was here with North Dakota State when they played non-conference action against the Creighton Blue Jays, who use this park as their home park. Creighton is one of the hosts of the Men's College World Series. Swung on and fouled into the catcher. It could not be held on to by Kelly. And so he'll stay alive. One ball and two strikes.
8: Through most of this year, North Carolina really struggled with left-handed pitching. So you would think that because of that, you know, we know that Yale has struggled a little bit more with lefties than righties, that that might be a disadvantage. But since the end of April, they have really ticked up against left-handed pitching as well.
0: The 1-2 misses low and outside. Two balls and two strikes. Schaffner has been the leadoff man in every game this year except one. That was a game in early March against Elon when they had Owen Hull leading things off. Here's a bouncing ball up the middle, and it's going to get through for a base hit. Jake Schaffner punches one up the middle, and it's our first hit of the night. And Carolina's got the leadoff man aboard here in the first.
8: Now, there aren't many guys that will run in the North Carolina lineup, but Schaffner is one of them. 25 of 28 in stolen base attempts. You're going to go on first move with a lefty. The other problem for them is that behind the plate is one of the best catchers in the country in Gavin Kelly. He is truly an exceptional defender. Very, very quick out of his crouch, has a very strong arm.
0: First pitch to Gavin Gallagher is inside for a ball. 13 for 36. Kelly is in throwing out would-be base stealers. One ball, no strikes, and Yale will just take a soft toss over to first.
8: He's also really good at getting pitches at the bottom of the strike zone. He is an excellent receiver there. This is a guy that doesn't even catch every day. Most of the time, he's
0: at second base.
8: Half the time, he's playing second base. What an athlete.
0: One ball, no strikes. The pitch, high chopper to third. Up with it and over to second for one. The relay to first will be late. It took too high a chop, but Tyrus Hall throws to second. They'll erase Schaffner, the lead runner, and Gallagher will replace him at first, one away.
8: Well, in that play for Hall, he kind of took a look to see what he wanted to do. There was a little bit of hesitation before he threw to second, and very close play there. Schaffner made that closer than you would think, but able to get the lead runner, and important to keep that man out of scoring position here.
0: And by the way, he's also dealing with that sun as well.
8: Mm-hmm.
0: They're on the left side of the infield. Here's Owen Hull. Hull hits it through the hole at short and into left field for a base hit. Stopping at second is Gallagher. And on the first pitch, Owen Hull takes a cutter through the left side. And it's the second Carolina hit as we take it downstairs to the third member of our crew, Connor Happ.
12: Yeah, you just mentioned it, John. There's no doubt that Tyrus Hall was dealing with the sun on a high chopper to third. He nearly lost it in the sun as it came down to his glove. So he has really got his cap below his eyebrow right now. Same thing out in left. The sun is very, very difficult for the left side at the moment.
0: Here's Macon Winslow with two on, one out in the pitch, inside, ball one.
8: You know, with that, Matthew Gravelin in left field.
0: Oh, hold on, Mike. He got hit. Sorry about that. Brian Miller gesturing towards the leg, and Macon Winslow gets nicked by the pitch. And we mentioned this in the pregame. Both these pitchers have 16 and 17. Now it's 17 and 17 hit batters, respectively. And this may be challenged here. This may go to review.
8: Yeah, and I think this might get overturned, John, looking at the first replay on it.
0: Did not have the, I don't know if he turned on his umpire's mic or not. Still waiting. Our first base umpire, Brandon Cooper.
8: John, looking at the first replay, the pitch looks like it hit just behind Winslow's front foot, and I wondered if it hit his back foot, his right foot, on the bounce. It didn't. It looked like Winslow tried to almost lift his toe up to get to that ball. I don't think he did intentionally, but there is a good chance that this one gets overturned. I don't want to say it's a 100% chance, but it looks very much like it's got a chance to get overturned. Watch this.
0: Now remember, even if it hits the dirt, it can still be a hit by pitch.
8: But it doesn't hit his back foot. It doesn't come near his back foot.
0: So the question is, did it hit his toe? Front foot, yeah, but it hits off the dirt.
13: West Virginia has one challenge remaining.
8: They let that stand.
0: They let it stand.
8: Wow.
0: Are they possibly claiming that the front foot was clipped?
8: I mean, maybe it was, but it was tough on all of those replay angles to see that being the case. Wanted to mention real quick before Paulson hits, Matthew Gravelin in left field is a catcher by trade. Something else to keep an eye on with the Sunfield today in left.
0: So bases loaded, one out, and here's Paulson who takes low. Well, that was a very quick review. So obviously the guys down in the bunker saw something that maybe we didn't. But the hit by pitch stands, and the bases are full of Tar Heels. The 1-0 to Paulson. It's low, ball two. And Max Yell right now struggling with his control, and here comes the infield. And the catcher, Gavin Kelly, going out to try to settle down Max Yell. A golden opportunity here for North Carolina.
8: And Eric Paulson's had a terrific postseason. He was the most outstanding player in the Chapel Hill Regional, the transfer from Stony Brook. And he is really good against lefties at using the backside of the field. So watch him stay in. This is a dream count for him and a huge chance for North Carolina in the first.
0: Paulson is hitting .684 with the bases loaded. Here's the 2-0 pitch. Ball three. The scoreboard has a 2-0 count, but I believe it should be 3-0. No place to put Paulson. Yell's got to get it over the plate, and he missed inside, ball four, and a run is in. And North Carolina leads 1-0. Yell missing on four straight.
8: Max Yell does not walk guys, just does not. One of the best strike throwers in the country. It's a nearly 6-1 strikeout to walk ratio this year. You mentioned the hit by pitches. That's been a problem for him, but walks have not. And that's a huge time to have his first free pass. In fact, he's thrown more balls than strikes to this point.
0: Paulson's ninth RBI of this tournament. There's a strike. Finally gets one over to Cooper Nicholson. It's his 55th run batted in this season. 1-0 North Carolina on a bases loaded walk. Still only one out. The pitch swung on and missed. I believe that was the slider. Nothing in two. Cooper Nicholson just 4-for-25 in this tournament. The 0-2 is a chopper on the infield. Pitcher Yell covering, and he'll have to just lunge for it and flip to first. It will score the run as Hall comes home from third. So an infield ground out and an RBI for Cooper Nicholson, making it 2-0 Tar Heel.
8: You know, it was a smart play by Yale, though. Yale did not try and rush something that wasn't there. That ball was not hit very hard. It was a lot of effort for him to use all of his 6'6 frame to get to that. But just taking the out at first was important, and you live to fight another day.
0: So Carolina not getting the ball out of the infield here to get this run. Only the single by Hull. First pitch swinging. Here's Howe. Hits it into the sun field. Tough play for Gravlin. He fights off the sun and makes the catch. Oh, boy, that looked like it had disaster written all over it. He put his arm up to shield the sun, got a late break, then took off. And fortunately, that ball didn't have a lot of tailspin on it, and he was able to get under it for the final out. An adventuresome first inning, but North Carolina gets two on two hits, and they leave two. We head to the second. It's North Carolina 2, West Virginia nothing. In association with 1620 The Zone, you're listening to the Men's College World Series on the NCAA.
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0: Matthew Gravlin hits it deep into the corner in right field, but Carter French is over there to make the catch. And quickly, one up and one down here in the second, 2-0 North Carolina.
8: All things considered, pretty good job by Max Yale to get out of that first inning with only two runs.
0: And Matthew Gravlin, who just hit that fly ball, man, was he fighting off the sun, and we were discussing it during the break. He does have sunglasses on his person, but they were on the back of his hat. He was not wearing them. And I think part of the reason is the contrast is so hard when it's coming out of the deep shadows as it is at home plate, going into that sun field. Sometimes it's just easier to just shield your eyes and fight off the sun versus dealing with the contrast of trying to wear sunglasses.
8: Yeah, right now the entire mound and the plate area are covered in shadow, which doesn't affect the pitcher hitter maybe. Hitter maybe just a touch because the head of the pitcher is in sunlight.
0: Pitch is inside. It's two balls and one strike now to Matt Einisch. 5 for 23 in the tournament.
8: But you're right. I think

0: Buckner had his sunglasses down, and I think it's probably a little easier for the infielder because you're only, what, at that point, 130 feet from home plate, 150 feet, whereas when you're 300 feet away, it makes a huge difference. So I think it's just something to watch. Now, Tyler Howell looks like he's wearing his glasses and left, and remember, he had an issue in Friday night's game that helped lead to a run.
1: He's wearing his sunglasses, but he's still using his offhand to shield his eyes as the pitch misses up and in to Brody Kresser. Kresser, a 303 average.
0: Do you think maybe they could use a pinhole camera out there? If that would help?
1: I was thinking like a sunshade, like in your car.
0: Like the ones we have in the booth?
1: Yeah. Could we get one of those? Could we get a hat that has like a metal brace on it on the outside and you can just pull down the sunshade like in your car?
0: Has some Marvel characters on it?
1: No, but it has the flip down mirror.
0: Oh, the flip down one.
1: So you can do your, you know, you can do your makeup. Three balls.
0: And the sunglasses look good.
1: Three and oh to Brody Kresser, and there's a strike on the inside corner at 95, 3-1. Well, the late arriving crowd all showed up.
0: Man, that's
1: another full house.
0: A lot of West Virginia fans.
1: The 3-1. Bouncing ball, high chop to second. Up with it is Gallagher. Throws in time. And a 1-2-3 inning for Ryan Lynch. And we head to the bottom of the second. 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It is 2-0 North Carolina from 1620 The Zone and the NCAA Radio Network. 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
1: Bottom of the second here in Omaha, 2-0 North Carolina. Here is Colin Hynek, who homered the last time he took a at bat here in the ballpark. Takes in there for a strike. Hynek, his 10th home run of the year, put the capper on a 6-2 victory over Ole Miss. Swing and a miss at a fastball, and it's nothing and two. Three of his six hits in this postseason have gone out of the ballpark. No balls, two strikes. Max Yale trying to settle things down after a rocky first, and he gets a three-pitch strikeout on a called strike three.
0: Good breaking ball went in through the back door to get Hynek, and now I would not be surprised if you see both of these starters begin to settle in, John. They are both very talented, and this does not have the feel, based on it being Lynch versus Yale, of a high-scoring game.
1: Here's Carter French. French getting the start tonight as a defensive replacement, and here's a high chopper on the infield over the head of Tyrus Hall, who was playing in

0: Not really sure if the sun had any effect on that. He was just playing shallow, and it took a massive high hop over his head. He tried to reach up with his bare hand to knock it down, and it gets over his head and into left field.
1: His turnabout's fair play, right? That was Tyrus Hall and opposite field Baltimore chopped at one West Virginia the game against Troy, and so, of course, it happens to him when he's playing it. Baseball's a funny game, John.
0: How funny is it?
1: So funny, I could eat a horse. I don't know, I didn't have anything else.
0: Here's the pitch. Jake Schaffner led off with a single, was erased on a fielder's choice in the first. It's the third North Carolina hit. French with the lead at first, and the 1-0 on the outside corner for his strike. During the break between innings, the late Steve Pivovar of the Omaha World Herald was honored with the College World Series All-Star Award. Piv wrote for the World Herald for over three decades. He wrote the definitive book on Rosenblatt Stadium and was a longtime College World Series reporter. Here's a line drive into center field, going back on it, getting twisted around as Schoenfeld, but he stays with it and hauls it in for the out, two away. We lost Piv a few years ago to cancer. It was great to see his family getting an award. His daughter, Shannon, just recently named the head coach of the South Dakota Coyote softball team. Congratulations to her. And congratulations to my late friend, Steve Pivovar. The pitch on the outside corner for a strike. Gavin Gallagher hit into a fielder's choice, reached first, scored the first run of the game on the bases loaded walk. 2-0 North Carolina. We're in the second. And a soft toss over to first base. Our second inning powered by Orsi's Italian Bakery and Pizzeria, celebrating over 100 years in business, located on the corner of 7th and Pacific. Oh, and one to count. Fouled straight back. Well, he was on top of it. Just needs to straighten it out. No balls, two strikes as Yell getting the support from this partisan West Virginia crowd. Now both pitcher and hitter working in shadow. The 0-2 way outside, a fastball. One ball and strikes. Max Yell versus Gavin Gallagher. French with a lead at first, and the 1-2 pitch is swung on and missed for second strikeout of the inning. And a much better second than was the first. We head Schwab Field with your score, North Carolina 2 and West Virginia 9. Association with 1620 to zone. 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
0: To the third we go, 2-0 North Carolina. It'll be Ben Lumsden, Tyra. Top of the order for Armani Guzman as ball one inside by Ryan Lynch. West Virginia looking. Ben Lumsden with his 11th hit of this postseason. Reaches here in our third inning presented by Fernando.
1: Boy, Lumsden.
0: Mr. Fernando's Fix at our two Omaha locations serving traditional Mexican dining for over 30 years.
1: Sorry, Fernando's. Lumsden had really struggled for most of the year and got back in the lineup late in the season for West Virginia. He was a key contributor on their first Super Regional team. This was the third straight year they went to Supers. But he has been really hot, as you pointed out, down the stretch and has helped to turn this lineup over.
0: Speaking of hot, Tyrus Hall, four RBI. In the opening day win over Troy. Swing and a miss here. An RBI double, a two-run double, a two-run single. A winning difference and has put West Virginia in this winner's bracket game. Hitting 284 with seven home runs, 38 driven in. One strike to Hall on the pitch. Line drive foul into the lower deck. And two now, the count on Hall. Lynch ready at the belt. Takes and now the pitch. Breaking ball inside. One ball and two strikes. Beautiful blue skies. I won't be partisan by describing them as Carolina blue skies because they pretty much match the undershirts of the Tar Heels. Just a beautiful day here at Omaha. There goes a delayed steal and a slow roller to first. He'll be safe at second. The only play will be at first base. Delayed move off of first by Ben Lumsden and a slow roller out to first. Probably wouldn't have been a double play anyway, even if he's not going. But nonetheless, he does take second and there's one away.
1: Boy, with the delay, he got quite a jump. And if that pitch had been low, I think he would have been second anyway. But that's, again, West Virginia's going to put guys in motion. Try and stay out of double plays. They're going to try and get an extra 90 feet wherever they can.
0: So here's Guzman and an RBI opportunity now for the Mountaineers. Guzman walked, was left stranded in the first. Breaking ball just a bit outside. 1-0. Lynch will look back at second. Now the pitch. Missed outside with a fastball. Two balls and no strikes to Guzman.
1: Guzman had really struggled through most of the regular season, and when the postseason comes about, that's what he tends to get his hottest. He was the MOP at the Clemson Regional last year, and he has been swinging a red-hot bat for West Virginia.
0: Also had the walk-off hit against Kentucky. There's a bouncing ball up the middle. It's through for a base hit. Here comes Lumsden. He will score without a throw. Guzman RBI single. West Virginia cuts into the lead. It's 2-1 North Carolina.
1: One of those moments where the aggressiveness of West Virginia pays off. They put the runner in motion to get him into scoring position. Guzman punches it back through the middle, and West Virginia on the board.
0: 11th RBI of the tournament for Guzman, 43rd of the season.
1: Oh, that ground ball went five-hole on Ryan Lynch. It was right back through the wickets of the pitcher.
0: 103 off the bat from Guzman. And that brings the Mountaineer crowd to life. And now we get the cat and mouse game with Guzman on at first. Gavin Kelly at the plate. And Lynch. gets ready to bring it home. Does. And this one is a base hit in the left field. Guzman's going to round second. He'll hold up there. Gavin Kelly, back-to-back singles. And the Mountaineers have runners at first and second with only one out.
1: Yeah, neither of those last two balls were in the air, but both of them hit hard on the ground. That one 108 off the bat. And again, Ryan Lynch gets a ton of ground balls, but he will give some hard contact, and he has struggled more with lefties than righties. So this becomes a big at-bat with Paul Schoenfeld coming to the plate.
0: You can hear the cheers from West Virginia. And now, Bryant Gaines, the veteran pitching coach for North Carolina, comes out. The bullpen will get activated. At least they'll have guys run down there. Not sure if anyone's going to start warming up.
1: Well, one of them is Caden Glauber, who closed out the game in game one. And they are not afraid to use him frequently. North Carolina looks at pitching a little bit different. It's not unusual to see guys throw 110 pitches over a three-day span because they do so much functional strength testing that they don't want to put guys at risk. And with Glauber, they have a really special arm. The guy that didn't go down there was Walker McDuffie, who has really been their relief ace but has not pitched since giving up a go-ahead grand slam in game one of Super Regionals to USC.
0: Glauber is on the mound right now, and he is mimicking pitching, but he doesn't have his glove on nor a baseball in his hand. But the bullpen is now occupied.
1: And remember, the benefit of being on the Sunday game is it's an extra day before
0: yes.
1: you play if you can get to the 2-0 game.
0: Here is Schoenfeld, first and second for the Mountaineers. One out, a run in, the pitch. Swinging at first pitch, fouls it off to the left side.
1: We saw Guzman be very frisky in the first inning at second base. Getting a man to third with one out is super valuable for the West Virginia offense.
0: Third baseman Nicholson is playing even with the bag, off the bag at third. Pitch missing inside to Schoenfeld. It's one ball and one strike.
1: In addition to being fairly quick to the plate, Lynch is varying his hold times. How long he holds the ball in his set to try and confuse the base runners. This is a much longer hold.
0: One ball, one strike. Look back at Guzman, who starts his dance, and the pitch. Outside, 2-1. Guzman not doing as much this time at second base as he did the last time he was out there, but it doesn't mean he's not thinking. Lynch, deep breath at the mound, looks back at Guzman. Now Guzman takes off, pitches outside, throw down to third, safe! And immediately Cooper Nicholson gets up, does the handcuffing gesture, and suggests that they want to take a look at this.
1: That ball was an absolute rocket out of the arm of Colin Hynek, and the throw looked like it beat Guzman. We're going to have to look at the replay, John. It felt like in real time they got him.
0: Boy, that throw was in perfect position.
1: The question is, did the backhand get to the bag before the hand? Oh, his
0: Ooh.
1: Front hand hit the foot of Nicholson,
0: but
1: which was in front of the bag.
0: But does the backhand actually tap the back of the bag before the tag is applied?
1: It's a great question. We can't see from the angle we're looking at now because it's coming from the first base side. But I think there is a possibility. This has a chance to stand. Potentially.
0: The lead hand hits the foot, but then the backhand gets to the back of the bag almost simultaneously with the tag coming down on Guzman's arm. Our replay reviews are presented by Jay Stinnett Contracting. 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
1: It did look like his hand may have come off the back of the bag, too. We're going to get a pretty quick review here from Brandon Cooper, our first base umpire. He's the crew chief.
0: Going to take a look and again. I think this stands.
1: I think I'm with you. Of course, I was wrong on the last one. I thought that was going to get overturned.
0: I think it stands because that right hand comes in off the bag. And if you watch, that hand does not lose contact with the bag, even though the tag stays on. The call was safe. That's the important one. As the boys down in the umpire's bunker take a very close look at this. On the play, by the way, Kelly went first to second. So he'll be there regardless. The question is it second and third and one out? or is it second and two out? A long look at this one in the bunker room, which is located just underneath us here off the North Carolina dugout. And they are taking a very long look at this.
1: Well, this is a big call. I mean, either way, West Virginia is going to end up with a man, at least one man in scoring position.
0: Correct.
1: But
0: the difference is it could be a productive out situation, yeah, versus having to get a base hit to bring that runner home. I think he is safe. I'm always one that you have to have clear evidence to the contrary to overturn a call. Now, sometimes they look for just the little tiniest thing.
1: But in talking to umpires at the ACC tournament this year, they told us that it has to be overwhelming evidence to overturn.
8: The call is going to be overturned. The runner is out.
0: Wow.
8: North Carolina has two challenges remaining.
1: So what they determined was that the tag got to the front hand before the backhand got to the base, before his right hand got on the base. It was very, very close. We're 0 for 2 today. Or
0: yeah,
1: at least
0: we
1: I
0: are.
1: Am. But that's the first time West Virginia's been caught stealing in this tournament. They're now 21 of 22.
0: And the first time Guzman has been caught in this tournament, and only the fourth time all season. So a big second out. The count is 3 balls and a strike to Paul Schoenfeld. Now 2 out, runner at second. Here's the pitch, and a fly ball foul. Let's pause 10 seconds for identification. In association with Westwood One, this is the NCAA.
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0: Alongside Mike Farron and Connor Happer, I'm John Bishop. Full count, 2-out pitch coming from Ryan Lynch to Paul Schoenfeld. Here it is, and it's fouled straight back.
1: Again, the throw from Colin Hyatt.
0: Laser beam. And Brett Nicholson, because that's a low throw. You got a speedy guy coming in there, a guy with 14 errors this season, but he handled it well. We'll do another 3-2 pitch. Here it is. And he stays alive, just gets that bat out in front and fouls it off, rolling towards the West Virginia dugout. It's 2-1 here in the third.
1: You know, the errors with Nicholson, a little misleading, too, by some of the advanced metrics, one of the better defenders at third base. The infield for North Carolina is exceptional.
0: Best fielding team in the tournament. Another 3-2 pitch from Lynch. Called strike 3 on the outside corner. And that will end the Mountaineer third, but the Nears do get a run on 3 base hits and 1 man left. We're through 2.5 in Omaha, and your score is North Carolina 2, West Virginia 1. 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